0: Two Armenian tunes by Gomides Vartabet, played by the Aznavourian duo. More from those sisters just ahead.
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0: From APM, American Public Media, this is Performance Today, taking you to concerts around the world. I'm Valerie Kaler. In 1879, the great Hungarian violinist Joseph Joachim asked his friend Antonín Dvořák to write a piece for him, and Dvořák was thrilled. At the time, Joachim was a star, and Dvořák was fairly new on the scene. So Dvořák spent a few months happily cooking up a concerto for violin and orchestra. Joachim got the music and tried to be supportive and even polite, but the fact was he thought the concerto just did not work. So Dvořák spent 2 months revising that piece, sent it back to Joachim, who sat on it for 2 years, until finally telling Dvořák the piece needed some more revisions. A few months later, Joachim played it with Dvořák privately just to get a sense of how it was shaping up. The piece finally premiered in 1883, 4 years after Dvořák had begun to write it. Oh, and by the way, Joachim, the violinist for whom Dvořák had written the piece, didn't play the premiere. He said he was too busy, and he never played the piece in public. Thousands of violinists since then have thought the piece is great. Violinist Stefan Jakiv makes the case for Dvorak's concerto in Brainerd, Minnesota. Christian Reif conducts the Lakes Area Music Festival Orchestra in the Violin Concerto by Antonín Dvořák.

I just love how dancey that finale is. Dvorak based it on a fiery Czech dance called a furiant. I hope it's as fun to play as it is to listen to. We heard the violin concerto by Antonín Dvorak, written for Josef Joachim, who essentially turned up his nose at it. Too bad for you, Joe. We heard Stefan Jakiv soloing. Christian Reif led the Lakes Area Music Festival Orchestra, recorded live in concert in Brainerd, Minnesota, during the Lakes Area Music Festival.

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0: For a string player, nothing derails a performance quite like a broken string. It generally means stopping in the middle of the music, apologizing to the audience, and taking a couple minutes to change and retune the busted string. That's for the average string player, anyway. Then there was Niccolò Paganini, the great Italian violinist of the early 1800s. Somehow the timing always seemed to work out for his dramatic flair. He'd be on stage, getting toward the end of a concert. One string on his violin would break. He wouldn't stop. He'd keep going with three. But then a second string would break, and a third. So all that was left was one. Paganini would then play an entire encore using just that one string. His own composition, a set of variations on a tune from Rossini's opera, Moses in Egypt. Paganini's Moses fantasy has become a fun challenge for violinists and cellists. Let's drop in on a concert in Palm Beach, Florida. Anias Nivourian has all four strings of her cello intact here, but she is only playing on the high string of the cello, the A. Her sister Marta Aznivourian is at the piano. This is the Moses Fantasy by Niccolò Paganini.

0: The cello has four strings, C, G, D, and A. Cellist Anias Nivorian played that whole piece on just the one string, the A string. Niccolo Paganini's Variations on a Theme by Rossini, also known as the Moses Fantasy. Anias Nivorian played cello with her sister Marta Asnivorian at the piano in concert at the Flagler Museum in Palm Beach, Florida. Our broadcast of that performance made possible by the Palm Beach County Board of County Commissioners. Anias Nivorian and Marta Asnivorian gave their first public performance at their Armenian church in Evanston, Illinois. Ani was 4 years old, Marta was eight. And shortly after that, they got to play with the Chicago Symphony on PBS. And they performed quite a bit together before going their separate ways in college. Both Ani and Marta have built great careers for themselves. And in recent years, they've started to play again as a duo. Cellist Ani Asnivorian, pianist Marta Asnivorian, the Asnivorian Duo. In a moment, a romantic who said "niet" to the avant-garde. 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
0: Rachmaninoff called him the greatest composer of our time. But Nikolai Medtner is hardly talked about these days. He inhabited his own little musical world, didn't write big stage dramas, not especially innovative, and no matter how much the avant-garde pressed ahead, he just kept writing lovely romantic pieces, mostly for piano. Here's pianist Sasha Kasman-Laud with her arrangement of Winter Evening, one of Nikolai Medtner's two poems.

0: Pianist Sasha Kasman-Loud played Winter Evening, the first of Nikolai Metner's two poems. That performance was recorded live at the American Piano Awards 2025 sneak preview event at Steinway Hall in New York City. Both of Sasha's parents are accomplished pianists. Her father, Yakov Kasman, won the Van Cliburn in 1997. She went everywhere with their folks, running wild like a little kid does, until they began to play. And then, she said, quote, "I was as still as a stone statue. They discovered that the antidote to my hyperactivity was a concert." Sasha is now teaching at Utah State University and says she is always drawn to the pieces that aren't often heard, like Winter Evening by Nikolai Metner. This coming spring, I invite you to join me on an in-person musical tour of Germany and Prague. We'll attend three of the world's premier classical music events, the Dresden and Prague Spring Music Festivals, and the Beethoven Festival in Leipzig. All the details, including the full itinerary, available online at publicradiocustomtravel.org. 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Our technical director here at PT is Craig Thorson. Gene Barron is our technical producer. Our manager of media production and operations is Corey Schreppel. The senior director of media operations for APM is Josh Kubasta. We had engineering help this week from Michael DeMarc, Cameron Wiley, Derek Ramirez, and Michael Osborne. 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
0: From APM, American Public Media, this is Performance Today. I'm Valerie Kaler. In 1919, Sergei Prokofiev started writing The Fiery Angel, a tumultuous opera about a woman named Renata, consumed by her visions of an angel who promises to return to her in human form. Eventually, Renata becomes a nun and joins a convent. But her visions spread to the other sisters, leading to an exorcism. And then the Inquisition condemns Renata to death. That surrealist opera did not go anywhere during Prokofiev's lifetime, but he did repackage much of the music into this explosive symphony. Prokofiev Symphony No. 3 from a concert in Minneapolis on the way.
4: This is the Composer's Datebook for October 9th. I'm John Byrd. On today's date in 2001, the CD release of Vivaldi's oratorio, Judita Triumphans, or Judith Triumphant, launched a very ambitious project to record nearly 450 works of the famous Italian Baroque composer that exist as manuscript scores in the Biblioteca Nazionale in Turin. It's the largest collection of manuscript scores by any 18th century composer in existence, and includes many Vivaldi works unperformed since his lifetime. Susan Orlando, the director of the recording project, explained how that came to be. When Vivaldi died in Vienna in 1741, he had debts, so the authorities immediately sealed off his home. We have the inventory that they made. It included no musical manuscripts, but there was a big, empty chest. It seems Vivaldi's brother had got hold of the music and sold it off. Back then, Vivaldi's scores ended up with various wealthy collectors, But in 1930, the scattered music was consolidated and bequeathed to the library in Turin. The French recording label Naïve has released over 60 Vivaldi edition CDs so far, including 17 Vivaldi operas. More than a dozen additional titles are planned for release by 2028, the year that'll mark the 350th anniversary of Vivaldi's birth. Composer's Datebook is produced by APM, American Public Media, in collaboration with the American Composers Forum, reminding you that all music was once new.
0: That Prokofiev Symphony about 30 minutes ahead. Also on the way, pianist Emmanuel Lax plays some Chopin for us. Right now, let's hear him play a little Haydn, the lively final movement from Haydn's Sonata No. 35.

Emmanuel Lacks has so much fun with that. The final movement of Joseph Haydn's Piano Sonata No. 35. And we've got more Emmanuel Lacks ahead, a Chopin Nocturne from a concert in Georgia coming up later this hour. And just ahead, Georg Philipp Telemann does a little digging in the dirt. From APM, American Public Media, this is Performance Today. I'm Valerie Kaler. I'm so glad you're here for our musical adventures and discoveries. We know Georg Telemann as a composer, but he also wanted to be known as a gardener. Around 1740, Telemann's musical life relaxed a bit, and he got his hands dirty. He wrote to a friend, quote, "I am insatiable where hyacinths and tulips are concerned, greedy for ranunculi, especially for anemones." So Telemann tapped into a network of plant exchanges through the mail, getting seeds and rare plants from across Germany and beyond. The plant exchange, kind of like those chainmail exchanges back in the day. Many of the people involved were fellow composers and musicians. At one point, Telemann got a whole shipment of plants from Handel. Telemann took great care of his garden in Hamburg. He told a friend, quote, "While music is my field and plow and serves to give me many of my keenest pleasures, over the past few years I've found a new companion, namely the love of flowers." Let's hear a bit of Telemann's Field and Plow from a concert in Bridgehampton, New York. The Concerto for Flute, Viola, and Oboe d'Amore by Georg Telemann.

The Concerto for Flute, Viola, and Oboe d'Amore by Georg Telemann. Maria Martin played flute, Song Wu was the violist, and James Austin Smith played oboe. They were joined by a half dozen musical friends during the Bridgehampton Chamber Music Festival in Bridgehampton, New York. You might have noticed that in the title, I didn't just say oboe, I said Oboe d'Amore, the oboe of love. If the regular oboe is the soprano of the oboe family, the Oboe d'Amore is the alto. The sound is lower and mellower, and some people find it a little bit less nasal than the regular oboe. Telemann originally wrote that piece for the Oboe d'Amore and the Viola d'Amore, the viola of love. Flute d'Amore did exist as well, but Telemann passed it up for this particular work. Nowadays, musicians can choose whether they want to perform the concerto on Oboe d'Amore or standard oboe, and the Viola d'Amore or standard viola. That performance we just heard used a regular oboe and a regular viola, and the result was still lovely. Telemann's Concerto for Flute, Oboe, and Viola. Two green thumbs up.

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1: 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I'm Mark Sotola, and I invite you to join me for Innovations, Sunday night at 9 on WCLV, IdeaStream Public Media.
0: Pianist Emmanuel Axe has been performing for over 50 years now, and ever known for his modesty, here's how he sums up his half century of success. He says, quote, "I just started and I stuck to it. I liked it. I think the sheer enjoyment of it is a talent in itself." Let's drop in on a concert he gave at Spivey Hall in Morrow, Georgia. Pianist Emmanuel Axe playing the Nocturne in C-sharp minor, Opus 27, No. 1 by Frédéric Chopin.

The Nocturne in C-sharp minor by Chopin. Pianist Emmanuel Axe gave that concert at Spivey Hall on the campus of Clayton State University in Morrow, Georgia. Our broadcast of that performance was made possible by the Walter and Emily Spivey Foundation. Emmanuel Axe is known not just for his musicianship, but for his modesty and his warm personality. His longtime friend and chamber music partner, cellist Yo-Yo Ma, recently told the New York Times that Axe has always followed a code of conduct. Axe never speaks badly of other pianists. Instead, he finds ways to lift them up. He remains kind and optimistic, and he works to build trust with other performers. Axe's character makes his environment and the music that much better. I think Manny's code could be applied to all our lives. Lift up others, be kind, build trust with our fellow humans. Great code to live by in music and in life, from pianist Emmanuel Axe. In a moment, a Prokofiev pivot. You're listening to Performance Today from APM. Back during the first months of the pandemic, when we were all learning what lockdown meant, pretty much everyone had to rethink pretty much everything. Plans that had been years in the making were completely upended. A word that came up a lot during this time was pivot. Pre-pandemic, I always felt this word as stationary. The object is in one place, and when it pivots, it just faces another direction. When arts organizations all around the world needed to rework their entire calendars, the vibe of the word pivot changed for me. Now I picture a basketball player running full steam down the court, then getting blocked and needing to change her trajectory. Pivot. The music we're going to hear next came to exist in its current form because Sergei Prokofiev had to pivot. Little background. Prokofiev really loved opera, really wanted to write opera, did not have much success in that genre. He worked on an opera called The Fiery Angel for nearly a decade, but it never got off the ground. Super complicated story about nuns and demons and visions, no happy ending in sight. Even though he couldn't find anyone willing to stage the opera, Prokofiev felt like it was some of the best music he'd ever written. And a friend suggested he turn that material into a symphony. Pivot. Maintain the energy and the momentum, but altered the trajectory. Paolo Bortolomeoli leads the Minnesota Orchestra in the Symphony No. 3 by Sergei Prokofiev. We'll join them at the

0: The final three movements of Sergei Prokofiev's Symphony No. 3. That performance recorded live at Orchestra Hall in downtown Minneapolis, Minnesota, with Paolo Bortolomeoli conducting the Minnesota Orchestra. Hey, what are you doing in April? Let's go to Prague and Dresden and Berlin. PT has organized a cozy group tour of those cities where we'll take in the sights and the sounds at three of classical music's biggest festivals. Spots are limited, so if you're considering this trip, let's go! Details, dates, and itinerary can be found at publicradiocustomtravel.org. That's publicradiocustomtravel.org. Our staff here at PT is senior producer Catherine Slusher, producers Megan Oglesby and Kathleen Bradbury, associate producer John Goman, music logger David Kemp, and our classical digital producer is Inez Guanches. I'm Valerie Kaler. 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
2: 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This evening, we're celebrating the birthday of French composer Camille Saint-Saëns. We'll hear his piano quintet in A minor from 1855, composed when he was only 20 years old. We begin with his piano concerto No. 4 in C minor from 1877. Thomas Sanderling leads the WDR Symphony Köln, and the piano soloist is Anna Malikova.

0: Celebrating the birthday of Camille Saint-Saëns here on WCLV Night Music, we heard his Piano Concerto No. 4 in C minor from 1877. Thomas Sanderling led the WDR Symphony Köln, and the pianist was Anna Malikova. In a moment, more piano music of Camille Saint-Saëns.
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0: Continuing our birthday celebration for Camille Saint-Saëns here on your WCLV Night Music, we'll hear his Piano Quintet in A minor from 1855. It was composed when he was only 20 years old. Pianist Christina Ortiz is joined by the Fine Arts Quartet.

0: We heard pianist Cristina Ortiz with the Fine Arts Quartet for music that Camille Saint-Saëns wrote when he was only 20 years old. That was his piano quintet in A minor of 1855. I'm Anna Burr. Thanks so much for tuning in to this Camille Saint-Saëns birthday edition of Night Music here on WCLV. I hope you'll stay tuned for more wonderful music to come.
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1: I'm Peter Van de Graaff with not one, but two symphonies awaiting you. One is by Carl Maria von Weber, early German romantic composer. I'll have that for you in just a couple minutes. And the other is by this composer, who is an Australian romantic composer, late romantic composer. His name is Alfred Hill, and his symphony number 4 called The Pursuit of Happiness. But first, this, the miniature symphonic poem by Alfred Hill called The Sacred Mountain. Here it is with the Queensland Symphony and Wilfred Lehmann, the conductor.

That is music, a symphonic sketch, as the composer called it, titled The Sacred Mountain. It's actually inspired by an Australian mountain, and it is by the Australian composer Alfred Hill. Wilfred Lehmann conducted. Here's the first of the two symphonies by Carl Maria von Weber, written about the same time and in the same key, C major. Here is Roger Norrington conducting the London Classical Players.

0: Roger Norrington, London Classical Players, and the Symphony No. 1 of the two by the early German Romantic composer Carl Maria von Weber.
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0: We'll listen to a symphony called The Pursuit of Happiness in just a few minutes. First from a now-quite-forgotten musical from 1930 by Harold Arlen, who was famous for Wizard of Oz and lots of other things. This is called Get Happy. Jenny Lynn plays it.

That's called Get Happy by Harold Arlen, Jenny Lynn, the pianist. Which brings us to a symphony by an Australian composer named Alfred Hill. He was born in 1870, lived to 1960. And this is his symphony number 4, which is subtitled The Pursuit of Happiness. It's interesting that it's a minor key symphony. And the composer says about this work, "There are few greater sources of happiness than really creative work." The Pursuit of Happiness, Symphony No. 4 by Alfred Hill, Queensland Symphony, conductor Wilfred Lehmann.

That's music composed in 1938 by an Australian composer named Alfred Hill. Wrote that for conductor Joseph Cripps, and that is the Symphony No. 4, which is subtitled The Pursuit of Happiness. The Queensland Symphony of Australia was conducted by Wilfred Lehman. And this is called Happy We from Handel's Acis and Galatea.

0: Happy We by George Frederick Handel from Acis and Galatea, conducted by Robert Shaw.
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0: You want to stay tuned? We're going to listen to the London Symphony performing one of the London Symphonies of Joseph Haydn in just a moment or two. It's known as the Miracle Symphony. But we have music right now, which comes from right around 1150. That takes us really to the beginning of what one might consider classical music. It is from a collection of settings of Latin mass texts or sacred texts, the Codex Calixtinus. And the text begins, "All-powerful parent, God, creator of all, have mercy." This is a performance by Anonymous Four.

a Kyrie text from around 1150, performed by Anonymous 4. This is called the Miracle Symphony, but it really shouldn't be. Let me tell you the story quickly. Haydn was conducting one of these symphonies, a different symphony in London, and the audience was pressing forward to get a glimpse of the famous maestro, and came crashing down behind them but the chandelier from the center of the room. Everyone was saved, and they called it a miracle. Apparently it was a different symphony that was associated with that event, but this is known as the Miracle Symphony nonetheless right now, the number 96 of Haydn, London Symphony, led by Eugen Jochum.

0: ending with what I think is one of the happiest of Haydn finales. That was the Symphony No. 96 in D major, known as the Miracle Symphony, and a performance by the London Philharmonic, directed by Eugen Jochum.
1: This is the Composer's Datebook for October 10th. I'm John Burge. The American jazz composer and pianist Thelonious Speer Monk was born on today's date in 1917. Largely self-taught, he began playing piano at age 6. At 17, Monk dropped out of New York's esteemed Stuyvesant High School for Gifted Students to serve as organist for a touring evangelist. In his 20s, he became the house pianist at Minton's, a Manhattan jazz nightclub. Monk's original compositions, marked by dissonances and rather angular twists of melody, became jazz standards. They also had great titles: Round Midnight, Straight Note Chaser, Ruby My Dear, and Well You Needn't. Monk made the cover of Time magazine and is credited with being the second most recorded jazz composer after Duke Ellington. Monk's biographer, Robin D.G. Kelly, who spent 14 years researching Monk's life and music, said, "He was Janus-faced, looking backwards and forwards. Monk pulled as much from his roots, the old-style stride piano traditions he never left, as from the really futuristic musical territory he was first to visit. He's always going to be associated with the founding of bebop with Charlie Parker and Dizzy Gillespie. I don't place him on the bebop school, though. I place him in his own school." Composer's Datebook is produced by APM, American Public Media, in collaboration with the American Composers Forum, reminding you that all music was once new.

couple of pieces here describing various parts of London. First, we have the very famous London Suite. It's also known as London Every Day. There are three sections to this: Covent Garden, Westminster, and Knightsbridge. It's music of Eric Coates, and Adrian Leeper conducts the Czechoslovak Radio Symphony.

That's probably the work for which Eric Coates is best known, the London Suite. It was so popular, he wrote a London Again Suite. That consists of three pieces, Covent Garden, Westminster, and Knightsbridge, and Adrian Lieper conducted the Czechoslovak Radio Symphony. Here's another piece, lighter music as well, about London, and specifically about a park there on the south shores of the Thames River across from Chelsea. It was opened in 1858. It's called Battersea Park. Apparently it's a place where children often gather. And the composer of this music, William Bleasard, called it a children's suite for small orchestra. Here it is, the Battersea Park Suite. And the Royal Ballet Sinfonia is led by Gavin Sutherland.

That is subtitled A Children's Suite for Small Orchestra. It's by the English composer born in 1921, William Bleasard. And the title of that is Battersea Park Suite. Battersea Park is sort of an amusement park for children in the late 19th, early 20th centuries. That performance by the Royal Ballet Sinfonia, Gavin Sutherland was the conductor. Some musical memories of William Bleasard's childhood. Some of the movements include, well, that last section is called The Miniature Railway. One is called Child Asleep, Distorting Mirrors, one I see in a fun house, A Little Merry-Go-Round, etc. This is a piece from Elizabethan England. It's called Bonnie Sweet Boy.

0: an unusual sounding instrument called the Pandora, played on by Lyle Nordstrom, Bonnie Sweet Boy.
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0: I'm Peter Van de Graaff. Before we listen to Beethoven's Wind Octet, we have one of his many, many arrangements of folk songs from the British Isles. Beethoven was commissioned to do this and threw himself into it, but he did it really for the money. It was good pay for it. He and Weber and Haydn and others were all commissioned to arrange folk songs. This comes from Ireland, and it's called The Soldier's Dream. Jens Hamann is the baritone, and he's joined by a piano trio.

One of the many folk song arrangements made by Beethoven of songs from the British Isles. That's an Irish folk song there. He made that in about 1810. It's called The Soldier's Dream, and Jens Hammann was joined by a piano trio. This is, it's an early work of Beethoven, but it sounds like it should be a later work because it's his Opus 103. So one would think it would be a fully mature composition. He actually wrote this when he was 21, and Beethoven was not really a child prodigy per se. So it's quite an early composition, but published later. Thus the late opus number. It's a wind octet and little-known music of Beethoven here. David Schifrin and friends perform.

21-year-old Beethoven wrote that music. It was his Wind Octet in E-flat, so rarely heard. David Schifrin and friends performed. We're going to listen to a piano trio by Dmitri Shostakovich in a moment and tie together that Beethoven with the Shostakovich by listening to Beethoven's setting for voices and piano trio of one of the Irish folk songs that he set, When Eve's Last Rays.

Eberhard Büchner and Siegfried Lawrence singing there that Irish folk song arranged by Beethoven. This is a piano trio now which is performed all over and recorded by every piano trio, it seems. It's really had an ascendancy of late. It is the second piano trio by Dmitri Shostakovich. His first is a very early work and a very slight work, but this is much more substantial, written in 1944 in memory of Shostakovich's best friend, who died suddenly. He was a musicologist and a critic and writer, Ivan Solertinsky, his name. He introduced Shostakovich to some Jewish music, and that comes to the fore in the fourth movement of this piano trio. We're going to listen to the Merling Trio with Shostakovich's second trio now.

written during the darkest days of World War II, made even darker because of the death of Ivan Soliartinsky, who was the best friend of the composer of that music, Dmitri Shostakovich. That was the Piano Trio No. 2, and you may have noticed a strong Jewish flavor to the last movement there. Shostakovich introduced to Jewish music by Ivan Soliartinsky, a performance by the Merling Trio. This is by a contemporary, an older contemporary of Shostakovich, but fellow Russian composer Reinhold Glier, as we excerpt from his ballet, The Red Poppy. This little part comes from Act 1. It's a little scene that takes place in a restaurant, St. Petersburg State Symphony, Andrei Anichanov, the conductor.

0: from the Red Puppy Ballet by Reinhold Glier, St. Petersburg State Symphony, and Andrei Anichanov.
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0: I'm going to play for you one of the suites from L'Arlésienne of Georges Bizet. In its original version, it was only for 26 instruments. That's all the room that they had in the orchestral pit for the accompaniment of that play, The Girl from Arles, L'Arlésienne. Let's hear a couple of excerpts from the original version of that music of Bizet.

I think it's fascinating to hear that very famous music of Georges Bizet and its original scoring. That was Mark Minkowski with the musicians of the Louvre, chorus and part of the orchestra, in a couple of excerpts from the music for L'Arlésienne of Bizet. We are going to listen to a suite from L'Arlésienne by Georges Bizet with Enrique Batis conducting the Mexico City Philharmonic Orchestra.

Enrique Batis and the Mexico City Philharmonic in music of Georges Bizet. Suite drawn from the music he wrote for the play L'Arlésienne, The Girl from Arles. This is a French suite, but it's by an English composer. It was written in 1961 by Sir Richard Rodney Bennett, and it's based on some French folk tunes. Royal Ballet Sinfonia performs, and it's conducted by Gavin Sutherland.

English composer Sir Richard Rodney Bennett, born in 1936, wrote that Suite Française, French Suite, in 1961, and it's based on a few French folk tunes. That was a performance by the Royal Ballet Sinfonia. The conductor there was Gavin Sutherland. I hope that you'll stay tuned. We're going to listen in just a moment or two to a clarinet concerto by a contemporary of Mozart, specialized in writing music for winds. But first, we have one more piece from a French suite by a non-French composer as well, in this case, that being Johann Sebastian Bach. This is from his French suite number 5, played by Andras Schiff.

András Schiff played that courant from the Fifth French Suite by Johann Sebastian Bach. Here is music now by a Bohemian composer whose birth name was František Kramáj. And I suppose that the Germans had a tough time with that name, so he changed it to Franz Krommer. He lived in Vienna for many years, born about 3 years after Mozart. And he specialized, although he wrote in other forms, for music for wind instruments, interestingly, because he was a violinist. Here is his clarinet concerto, Opus 36, and it is performed by Walter Boykens with the New Belgian Chamber Orchestra. Jan Keijers is the conductor, music of Franz Krommer.

Music composed in 1803 at a time when the clarinet was coming into its own as a solo instrument and even a regular member of the orchestra. That is the E-flat major concerto by František Kramář, who was better known in his day in Vienna, where he worked for most of his career, as Franz Krummer. Lived from 1759 to 1831, so a Mozart-Beethoven contemporary. Walter Buykens was the clarinet soloist. He was joined by the New Belgian Chamber Orchestra, and Jan Kajers was the conductor. Another Czech composer, more clarinet music, but this was originally composed for violin and piano by Antonín Dvořák. One of the romantic pieces, Charles Steyer plays clarinet.

0: Carl Steyer clarinet, Molly Newton piano from the Romantic Pieces by Antonín Dvořák.
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0: Peter Van de Graaff speaking, and we have some music by Beethoven, a set of variations on a theme by Handel. But before we hear that, this is an overture by Handel to a little-known opera called Arminio from 1736. Richard Bonning leads the English Chamber Orchestra.

Richard Bonning and the English Chamber Orchestra with that overture to an opera by George Frederick Handel, produced in London in 1737, called Arminio. And we have some more Handel ahead. Our main work will be the Irish Symphony by Sir Arthur Sullivan. One of the relatively rare times when Sullivan was not working with Gilbert. And we have right now some music of Beethoven, variations on a theme, a march from the oratorio Judas Maccabeus. Beethoven scored this for cello and piano. We have Jan Vogler, cello, Bruno Canino, piano.

0: Beethoven composed that music, one of his many sets of variations. Particularly fond of that form was Beethoven. Variations on a March, See the Conquering Hero Comes, from Handel's oratorio, Judas Maccabeus. Jan Vogler, cello, Bruno Canino, piano.
1: 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The Cleveland Chamber Music Society presents the Escher String Quartet, performing string quartets by Haydn, Korngold, and Brahms. It's on Tuesday, October 13th at Disciples Christian Church in Cleveland Heights. Chagrin Valley Little Theater's 97th season opens with Ken Ludwig's Lend Me a Tenor, a Tony Award-winning comedy of mistaken identities and backstage chaos set in Cleveland in 1934. It runs through October 18th. To find out more about these events and others, visit WCLV's online arts calendar at wclv.org.
0: Symphony Now by Sir Arthur Sullivan, which was subtitled after the composer's death, the Irish Symphony. Sullivan was the son of an Irish bandmaster, although Sullivan was born in London. But it was while visiting Ireland in the summer of 1863, meeting an Irish poet there who was an admirer of his music, that Sullivan got the idea for the symphony. We're going to hear the Royal Liverpool Philharmonic Orchestra, led by Sir Charles Groves, and the Irish Symphony by Sir Arthur Sullivan.

Music by Sir Arthur Sullivan, minus Gilbert, who were such a famous pair in writing all those great operettas. That's a symphony in E major by Sir Arthur Sullivan. Sir Charles Groves conducted. And he led the Royal Liverpool Philharmonic Orchestra. After Sullivan's death, that work became known as the Irish Symphony, as it was written after a trip to Ireland. And Sullivan was also the son of an Irish bandmaster. Let's follow that with a bit of the music from the Capriole Suite, based on some Renaissance dances. Music by Peter Warlock, transcribed by Jay Lichtman, and played here by Summit Brass.

0: That music was written for strings originally. It exists in a number of different versions. That is from a suite called the Capriole Suite by Peter Warlock, whose real name is Philip Heseltine. And he adopted that nom de plume as a composer. Jay Lichtman made the arrangement of that last section, the Matachin, from the suite, and it was played by Summit Brass.
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0: Two great rivals represented here musically, Mozart and Salieri. We're going to hear piano concertos by both of those composers, as well as a very interesting work by Schubert, who was a pupil of Salieri and loved his teacher very much. He wrote a piece in celebration of the 50th anniversary of the premiere of music by Salieri. We're going to hear that. Let's open with Salieri, who was famous in his day for his operas, and here's an overture to one of them. Although the title is better known under Rossini's name, this is the overture to Salieri's opera Semiramide. Pietro Spada leads the Philharmonia Orchestra.

Pietro Spada conducted the Philharmonia Orchestra in the overture to an opera from 1782 by Antonio Salieri called Semiramide. Piano concertos by both Mozart and Salieri ahead. I hope you'll stay with me. I'm Peter van de Graaff. We'll get to the Salieri later on. This is an early work of Mozart first. His piano concerto number 6 in B-flat major, Kirchhoff 238. Mozart wrote most of his concertos, while in Vienna. This predates that, still a Salzburg work. Adam Nyman is the pianist, and the Wisconsin Chamber Orchestra is directed by Andrew Sewell.

0: very early concerto by Mozart, early as far as his concertos go. His Carmichael 238 Concerto No. 6 in B5 major. He went on to write 21 more. Adam Nyman was the pianist. Andrew Sewell, the conductor, leading the Wisconsin Chamber Orchestra.
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0: Now to Antonio Salieri. We're going to listen to a piano concerto of his in just a moment, but first a very interesting work called Contribution to the 50th Anniversary of Salieri's Appointment as Imperial and Court Kapellmeister in Vienna. This was written by Salieri's pupil, Franz Schubert, as a 19-year-old, and he also wrote the words, did Schubert. It's basically praising Salieri and ends with, "Grandfather to us all, stay with us a lot longer." Various soloists performing here with Graham Johnson at the piano.

Graham Johnson was the pianist leading the ensemble in a very interesting work by a 19-year-old Franz Schubert. That is his contribution to celebrations marking the 50th anniversary of the arrival in Vienna of Antonio Salieri, Mozart's rival and Schubert's beloved teacher. By the way, Schubert also wrote the words to that, which end, "Grandfather to us all, stay with us a lot longer." Well, we heard that Mozart piano concerto prior to that. Now we hear a piano concerto by Antonio Salieri himself. And this is Aldo Ciccolini, soloing with I Solisti Veneti, conducted by Claudio Scimone.

0: Aldo Ciccolini soloing with I Solisti Veneti, led by Claudio Scimone, in music by Antonio Salieri, who was best known for his operas probably in his day, but there's one of his few piano concertos, a concerto in D.
1: 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I'm Frank Dominguez. 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
0: This is flutist James Galway with Le Petit Nègre by Debussy.

Semblanzas, or Aspects, by Jorge Olaya Muñoz, a Colombian composer and musician. That was Quintet of the Americas. That's an example of a pasillo, a Colombian and Ecuadorian dance form similar to the waltz. Before that, you heard Lo que el viento se llevó, What the Wind Took With It, or Gone with the Wind, if you want to simplify it, music by another Colombian, José Ibrahim El Cure, whose parents were Lebanese immigrants to Colombia. You heard Quintet of the Americas performing on Concierto, classical music by Spanish and Latin American composers and performers. Quintet of the Americas was founded in Bogotá, Colombia in 1976 and is now based in New York City since 1979, and it specializes in exploring the music of the diverse cultures of the Americas. 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

0: the String Quartet in E-flat, Opus 33, No. 2, The Joke, by a composer known for his sense of humor, Franz Joseph Haydn. That was Cuarteto Casals, founded in 1997 at the Reina Sofia School in Madrid, and today considered one of the most important chamber groups. This is Concierto, classical music by Spanish and Latin American composers and performers. Soy Frank Dominguez.
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The Suite Española, or Spanish Suite, by Isaac Albéniz, a brass quintet arrangement of music originally for solo piano, the ensemble performing known as Spanish Brass in English, or Los Metales, or Lure Metals. Their CD, Caminos de España, or Spanish Paths, consists of adaptations of Spanish music originally for other instruments. The ensemble was founded in 1989. This is Concierto, classical music by Spanish and Latin American composers and performers, and we've been enjoying an hour of music for smaller ensembles. Soy Frank Domínguez, deseándole todo lo mejor. Hasta la próxima.

The Mexican folk musician Ernesto Anaya performing with his ensemble and singing La Petenera. Petenera is a song form that traces back to flamenco music and 16th century Spanish song forms such as the jacara. You also heard Arrullo, or Lullaby, by Blas Galindo, Voz en Punto, the vocal ensemble led by José Galván. Blas Galindo was born in Jalisco in 1910, and he studied in the National Conservatory under Carlos Chávez, and during that time formed El Grupo de los Cuatro, the Group of Four, with other nationalist composers. Ultimately, Blas Galindo was named director of the very conservatory where he studied. This is Concierto, classical music by Spanish and Latin American composers and performers.

The Piano Sonata No. 18 in E-flat, Opus 31, No. 3 by Beethoven. The pianist Bruno Leonardo Gelber, born in Buenos Aires, Argentina in 1948, of a violinist father and a pianist mother. He began playing music in public.

a fantasy on Colombian motifs or themes by Pedro Biava with the Philharmonic Orchestra of Bogotá, conducted by the son of the composer, Luis Biava. Pedro Biava Ramponi was of Italian descent. He lived from 1902 until 1972. This has been Concierto, classical music by Spanish and Latin American composers and performers. Soy Frank Domínguez y como siempre, un gran placer y muchas gracias por escuchar.

0: 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We will hear them play music of Georg Philipp Telemann, Johann Sebastian Bach, Claudio Monteverdi, and George Frederick Handel. I'm John Mills. 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
4: 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I'm Valerie Kaler. What is your experience with recurring dreams? My go-tos are about to go on stage in a play I do not know, showing up for a final exam for a class I forgot to go to all semester, and the classic, my teeth are all falling out. Now, these lean more toward nightmare than dream, but what if you had a recurring dream that was so delightful you thought, that would make a great movie? Akira Kurosawa did just that. His 1990 film, Yume, or Dreams, is a silver screen window into his subconscious. On the way this hour, music inspired by Kurosawa's dreamscapes. This music begins with what almost sounds like the repetition of a music box, but it's William Wolfram at the piano playing a musical picture by Franz Liszt, a piece called Forest Murmurs.

0: The piano just whispers and shimmers like wind through the leaves. Pianist William Wolfram played Waldesrauschen, or Forest Murmurs, the first of two concert etudes by Franz Liszt. We've got more Liszt on the way. Ava Polgár plays the Hungarian Rhapsody No. 6 later this hour.
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0: From APM, American Public Media, this is Performance Today, taking you to concerts around the world. I'm Valerie Kaler. Let's enter the world of dreams. Imagine a wedding procession of foxes during a sunny rainstorm, dolls dancing among the peach blossoms, or a simple village of water mills full of beloved elders. Japanese filmmaker Akira Kurosawa had those recurring dreams throughout his life, and in 1990, he turned eight of his dreams into a film called Yumi, or Dreams. Each vignette follows a surrogate Kurosawa as he experiences the dream, from being a young boy seeing the foxes in the rain to a young man in a peaceful village full of watermills. In 2024, Ian Cusson wrote the piece we're about to hear based on three of Kurosawa's dreams. It begins with Sunshine Through the Rain, the dream about a little boy seeing that woodland wedding of foxes and begging forgiveness of the foxes under a rainbow. The New Orford String Quartet playing Yume by Ian Cusson.

Yume, or Dreams, by Ian Kusong. Music inspired by the 1990 film of the same name by Akira Kurosawa. Kusong based each of the three movements of his piece on one of Kurosawa's dreams. We ended with Village of the Watermills, a dream about a young man in a utopian village full of watermills and a joyful funeral procession for one of the community's elders. Ian Kusong wrote that quartet in 2024 for the New Orford String Quartet, who gave that concert at the Isabel Bader Center for the Performing Arts in Kingston, Ontario. Always interested in your thoughts on the new music we play on our show? Drop us a note using the contact button on the PT page at yourclassical.org. In a moment, a symphony in two parts, music that is wandering and music that is going somewhere.

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1: Next time on If It Ain't Baroque, we spend the hour with Apollo's Fire. We will hear them play music of Georg Philipp Telemann, Johann Sebastian Bach, Claudio Monteverdi, and George Frederick Handel. I'm John Mills. 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
0: Next, a symphony from a composer who was more or less unknown outside his home country till he was about 50 years old. Witold Lutosławski was born in Warsaw, Poland in 1913, exceptionally talented both as pianist and composer. And in 1937, he graduated from the Warsaw Conservatory with degrees in both. And then the war. Throughout the Nazi occupation of Poland in World War II, he scraped together a living by playing cafe gigs. His star did not rise after the war either, unfortunately. The communist regime said his first symphony was formalist and banned his modern works. So it was back to scraping together a living, which he did by writing mostly movie music and children's songs. In the mid-1950s, the political stranglehold loosened, and his music started to be heard beyond Poland. And he got more adventurous again. Here's a piece he was commissioned to write by the Los Angeles Philharmonic in 1992. It would be the last symphony he composed. Let's visit Frankfurt, Germany for a performance of Witold Lutosławski's Symphony No. 4, recorded live at the Grand Hall of the Old Opera. Dalia Stasewska conducts the Frankfurt Radio Symphony Orchestra.

0: Dalia Stasiewska led the Frankfurt Radio Symphony Orchestra in the Symphony No. 4 by Polish composer Witold Lutosławski. That Symphony No. 4, like a lot of what Lutosławski wrote in his final 30 years, could be described as having a two-part format, preparation followed by main event. First, you're intrigued, filled with anticipation, maybe even a little impatient. There's a melody, but it keeps getting interrupted. Things get more and more unpredictable, and yet the melody persists, keeps coming back and growing, till finally, part two delivers the goods. Symphony No. 4 by Witold Lutosławski. In a moment, Czardasz. This is Performance Today from APM.
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2: Tuesday Musical's Akron Concert Series, presenting three-time Grammy Award-winning mezzo-soprano Janai Bridges and the Sphinx Virtuosi, a national chamber orchestra of Black and Latinx artists, performing a program called American Dialogues, a musical conversation about the country's ever-evolving story with works by Stravinsky and contemporary voices. Sphinx Virtuosi and Janai Bridges, October 20th at E.J. Thomas Hall in Akron. TuesdayMusical.org.
3: The Akron Symphony Orchestra, presenting its 73rd season with Berlioz's Symphony Fantastique, along with Rossini's William Tell Overture and music from Howell's Moving Castle, October 17th at E.J. 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
0: We're about to hear a highlight for solo piano by Franz Liszt, his Hungarian Rhapsody No. 6. Liszt wrote this music in the style of a csárdás, a Hungarian folk dance performed by a couple. A traditional csárdás and Liszt's rhapsody both begin with a slow, dignified section called a lassú.

Now, if this was a dance performance of a chardash, we'd get to watch the dancer's feet contend with the tempo as it increases over time. But as a piece of music, that increase in tempo makes the pianist's fingers have to fly faster and faster without getting tangled up. Let's hear it, classical music borrowing, as it so often does, from traditions of folk music. The Hungarian Rhapsody No. 6 by Franz Liszt, played for us in concert by pianist Eva Polgár.

Hungarian Rhapsody No. 6 by Franz Liszt. He modeled it after the traditional csárdás form, which is a Hungarian folk dance performed by a couple. We heard that Hungarian Rhapsody performed by pianist Eva Polgár in concert at Georgia State University Perimeter College in Clarkston, Georgia.

0: This spring, I invite you to join me on an in-person musical tour of Germany and Prague. 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
0: What's it like to play brand new music by Clarice Assad? While pianist Lisa Kaplan of 8th Blackbird is thrilled.
5: I think she really played to the strength of our ensemble. I think she is very creative in how she wove in really interesting rhythmic motifs. And then it's great fun to play.
0: Percussionist Matthew Duval is excited for the piece to evolve.
6: As we continue to work on the piece, we're going to continue to develop the way that we play it.
0: From APM, American Public Media, this is Performance Today. I'm Valerie Kaler. 8th Blackbird and the world premiere of The Spaces Between by Clarice Assad at the Gilmore Festival later this hour. Eighth Blackbird played Clarice Assad ahead this hour. Right now they're playing music by Grammy Award winner Bryce Dessner, who has won a Grammy for Best Alternative Music Album with his band The National and Best Chamber Music Performance for his album with Eighth Blackbird. Here's a sample of that prize winner, two of Bryce Dessner's murder ballads played by Eighth Blackbird.

0: A murder ballad is a deliciously dark genre that tells the story of grisly murder in song, as one does. Started in Europe, but like so many things, when it came to America, it became its own peculiar thing. Bryce Dessner's murder ballads reset those old songs for chamber ensemble. We heard Brushy Fork and Dark Holler, an original tune by Dessner, played by Eighth Blackbird. More from them ahead.
1: This is the Composer's Datebook for October 10th. I'm John Burge. The American jazz composer and pianist Thelonious Sphere Monk was born on today's date in 1917. Largely self-taught, he began playing piano at age 6. At 17, Monk dropped out of New York's esteemed Stuyvesant High School for Gifted Students to serve as organist for a touring evangelist. In his 20s, he became the house pianist at Minton's, a Manhattan jazz nightclub. Monk's original compositions, marked by dissonances and rather angular twists of melody, became jazz standards. They also had great titles, Round Midnight, Straight Note Chaser, Ruby My Dear, and Well You Needn't. Monk made the cover of Time magazine and is credited with being the second most recorded jazz composer after Duke Ellington. Monk's biographer, Robin D.G. Kelly, who spent 14 years researching Monk's life and music, said, "He was Janus-faced, looking backwards and forwards. Monk pulled as much from his roots, the old-style stride piano traditions he never left, as from the really futuristic musical territory he was first to visit. He's always going to be associated with the founding of bebop with Charlie Parker and Dizzy Gillespie. I don't place him on the bebop school, though. I place him in his own school." Composer's Datebook is produced by APM, American Public Media, in collaboration with the American Composers Forum, reminding you that all music was once new.

From APM American Public Media, this is Performance Today, taking you to concerts around the world. I'm Valerie Kaler. A visit from the group Eighth Blackbird is on the way, and their world premiere of a new piece by Clarice Assad. Right now, it's a set of tunes from American composer Coleridge Taylor Perkinson. Grew up in the Bronx in the 1930s and 40s. His mom was a piano teacher and a church organist, so music was everywhere. Perkinson grew up to have a career in all kinds of music. He played piano with jazz drummer Max Roach. He wrote arrangements for Harry Belafonte and Marvin Gaye. And he was a composer and conductor. Let's drop in on a concert at the Aspen Music Festival and School in Colorado. Violinist Augustine Hadelich playing a piece called Louisiana Blues Strut, a cakewalk by Coleridge Taylor Perkinson.

Louisiana Blues Strut, A Cakewalk, written in 2001 by American composer Coleridge Taylor Perkinson, as a companion piece to the work we're going to hear next. Augustine Hadelijk flying solo there at the Aspen Festival in Harris Concert Hall. In fact, the entire first half of that recital was for solo violin. Telemann, Isai, Paganini, of course, and more from Coleridge Taylor Perkinson, a suite of pieces written in 1972 and dedicated to Sanford Allen, the first African-American violinist to play in the New York Philharmonic. Blues forms. We got plain blues, just blues, and jettin' blues. Violinist Augustine Hadelijk with music by Coleridge Taylor Perkinson.

0: Coleridge Taylor Perkinson, a talented and these days overlooked 20th century American composer. He wrote film music and jazz and blues and R&B and several classical works, including the music we just heard. Violinist Augustine Hadlich at the Aspen Music Festival and School with Blues Forms by Coleridge Taylor Perkinson. In a moment, music by the guy Coleridge Taylor Perkinson was named after, British composer Samuel Coleridge Taylor. This is Performance Today from APM.
1: 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On the program, a world premiere that looks at the world we're living in now and a massive orchestral work that looks at the natural world in all its beauty and danger. I'm Brian Lawrence, and join me for the LA Phil in Concert.
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0: Samuel Coleridge Taylor, an African-British composer of the late 1800s, early 1900s. He lived most of his short life in London, toured this country 3 times. He was invited to the White House by President Teddy Roosevelt. He was only 37 years old when he died of pneumonia, so he didn't write a ton of music, but what he did compose includes some real treasures. Here's a piece he wrote at the age of 23, The Ballade for Orchestra by Samuel Coleridge Taylor.

0: Music written in 1898 by African-British composer Samuel Coleridge Taylor. His Ballade for Orchestra. We heard it from a concert at Walk Festival Hall, right at the base of the ski lifts in Teton Village, Wyoming. Conductor Christian Reif and the Grand Teton Music Festival Orchestra. Coming up, music and conversation with 8th Blackbird. The sextet is dedicated to moving music forward through their innovative performances, their advocacy for living composers, and their mentorship of emerging musicians. Co-artistic director and pianist Lisa Kaplan says moving music forward also has a special meaning for her.
1: To me, it's always had another meaning too, which is kind of just about pushing the envelope of like, what is music? How many different things can it be? And for us, it's like we never want to feel like we've reached a plateau, but that we're continually sort of evolving.
0: 8th Blackbird joins me to talk about brand new music by Clarice Assad in just a moment. 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
2: 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And I am inviting you, yes you, to join me this coming Saturday where we will listen to music of old and of new. 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
0: For nearly 30 years, the sextet 8th Blackbird has been at the forefront of new music. And we're about to hear them give the world premiere of a new work by Clarice Assad, commissioned by the Gilmore Piano Festival. It's called The Spaces Between. The piece is a series of distinct vignettes tied together with fun transitions. Periods of rest in one instrument are opportunities for another instrument to fill the void, The Spaces Between. Pianist and co-artistic director Lisa Kaplan encourages listeners to keep an ear out for a nerdy structural concept that Assad used as well.
1: There is a complete melody that we eventually bust out and start playing that just at the beginning is heard in pieces and it gradually gets filled in. So it kind of just starts in the clarinet. There are rests that sound cool, but then those rests start getting filled in. You're like, oh, the flute is filling in now, you know, and then eventually, you know, the piano kind of just has all of the notes. And so I can't imagine that she didn't do this. Like, she had that whole melody in her head and then she broke it down to deconstruct it build it back up.
0: Let's hear the world premiere from a concert at the 2026 Gilmore International Piano Festival. 8th Blackbird playing The Spaces Between by Clarice Assad.

The Spaces Between by Clarice Assad. We heard the world premiere played by 8th Blackbird in concert at the most recent Gilmore International Piano Festival in Kalamazoo, Michigan. 8th Blackbird and composer Clarice Assad are both based in Chicago. Their paths have crossed several times over recent years, and it was a match made in

0: heaven when they were finally able to work together on a project. Co-artistic directors percussionist Matthew Duvall and pianist Lisa Kaplan attribute that to Assad's creative spirit.
1: She was so fun in the way that she got excited when we tried different things that she didn't expect.
2: And she was so chill also about trying things and the interpretation, which I think you might also expect from a performer composer as she is, because I felt like her first priority was always like, you're the ones who are playing this, so you have to do what feels good to you. And that's such an amazing and kind of generous way to kind of collaborate with someone.
0: The Spaces Between, brand new music written for Eighth Blackbird by Clarice Assad. Let's hear one more from that concert with Eighth Blackbird that highlights their work with living composers. This piece was commissioned through their Blackbird Creative Lab, an education program that works with emerging composers. Ari Sussman originally wrote this for a concert that was held in Yerkes Observatory in Williams Bay, Wisconsin, which happens to be home to the world's largest refracting telescope. Matthew Duvall says Sussman thought deeply about what type of story he wanted to tell in that observatory.
1: Conceptually, he was thinking about a couple of verses from Genesis pertaining to the creation of the universe, the cosmos, and the stars. And one could create a piece inspired by those ideas anywhere. But in this case, I think Ari really embraced the possibility that one could create a piece about these ideas in a place that was built for the contemplation of those ideas.
0: The piece is called To No End by Ari Sussman. And even when not heard in an observatory, there's a glittering, shimmering timelessness to the piece that transcends time and space. Duvall likes to think that the music doesn't necessarily start or stop.
1: It floats within the bounds of our perception, and then it drifts off away into the distance again. And it doesn't end, it's just gone out beyond where we can perceive it.

0: Percussionist Matthew Duval says he feels like that piece by Ari Sussman doesn't end. It just keeps going, extending beyond our perception. A piece called To No End by Ari Sussman. We heard it played by Eighth Blackbird from a concert at the 2026 Gilmore International Piano Festival in Kalamazoo, Michigan. Pianist Lisa Kaplan told me she loves how Sussman's piece creates a sense of timelessness.
1: I think it's really hard to do that. And part of it is how he's written it, because he was so concerned with this like timelessness, I think, that he didn't even write out the piece with bar lines, really. He conceived it mostly with timings. And in fact, at the end, we like did away with using a timer at all. And it just kind of evolved into naturally flow from one section to the next, based on how we all understand what everyone in the group is doing.
0: To No End by Ari Sussman, played by Eighth Blackbird at the Gilmore Festival. Thanks to the Gilmore for sharing those recordings of Eighth Blackbird with us.

0: 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I'm Valerie Kaler. 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
2: This is the Composer's Datebook for October 10th. I'm John Burge. The American jazz composer and pianist Thelonious Sphere Monk was born on today's date in 1917. Largely self-taught, he began playing piano at age 6. At 17, Monk dropped out of New York's esteemed Stuyvesant High School for Gifted Students to serve as organist for a touring evangelist. In his 20s, he became the house pianist at Minton's, a Manhattan jazz nightclub. Monk's original compositions, marked by dissonances and rather angular twists of melody, became jazz standards. They also had great titles, Round Midnight, Straight Note Chaser, Ruby My Dear, and Well You Needn't. Monk made the cover of Time magazine and is credited with being the second most recorded jazz composer after Duke Ellington. Monk's biographer, Robin D.G. Kelly, who spent 14 years researching Monk's life and music, said, "He was Janus-faced, looking backwards and forwards. Monk pulled as much from his roots, the old-style stride piano traditions he never left, as from the really futuristic musical territory he was first to visit. He's always going to be associated with the founding of bebop with Charlie Parker and Dizzy Gillespie. I don't place him on the bebop school, though. I place him in his own school." Composer's Datebook is produced by APM, American Public Media, in collaboration with the American Composers Forum, reminding you that all music was once new.
3: 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Happy Saturday to you. Hope you've had an amazing start to your day and a great end to your week. So grateful for your company this morning. We'll hear music of Beethoven for piano, as well as we'll celebrate the birthday of Giuseppe Verdi in both the 10 and 11 o'clock hours this morning. Music of Grieg and Vivaldi as well to come. So lots of great music coming your way this morning, and I hope you'll stay tuned. We'll begin now by celebrating Hispanic Heritage Month with music of Jerónimo Jiménez, a Spanish composer, and we'll hear the intermezzo from El Baile de Luis Alonso, a zarzuela. Now, this is a synthesis. Zarzuelas were a synthesis of musical theater and operettas, and it borrowed popular songs and stories and wove them into larger tapestries. And this composer, Jerónimo Jiménez, became one of the leading composers of that genre. So we'll hear this music performed now by the Burning River Brass. This is the intermezzo from El Baile de Luis Alonso.

0: music of Jerónimo Jiménez on this, his birthday. He was born on today's date in the year 1854, and we've just heard the guitar quartet Los Romeros performing the Malagueña y Zapateado from La Boda de Luis Alonso, music there arranged by Pepe Romero. And before that, we opened with music of Jerónimo Jiménez once again, the intermezzo from El Baile de Luis Alonso. Music there arranged by Feza Zweifel and performed by the Burning River Brass. Two pieces there by Spanish composer Jiménez to celebrate his birthday and also Hispanic Heritage Month. And you're listening to Classical Weekend here on WCLV. So grateful you've chosen to tune in this morning. 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
0: And we'll celebrate the birthday of another composer this morning, now of Giuseppe Verdi, born on today's date in the year 1813. And in 1861, at the top of his game and celebrity, Verdi was already contemplating retirement, but could not resist taking up the commission by the Imperial Theater of St. Petersburg to write a grand opera of his choice. And thus he settled on a decades-old hyper-romantic play by the Spanish poet and playwright Ángel de Saavedra. And we'll hear the overture to this grand opera now, La Fuerza del Destino, The Power of Fate, performed now by Lauren Mazel and the Cleveland Orchestra.

0: the overture to La Forza del Destino, music there of Giuseppe Verdi on this, his birthday. He was born on today's date in the year 1813. And we've just heard Lauren Mazel conducting the Cleveland Orchestra in that overture. Music there for this 10 o'clock hour here on WCLV. 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
1: Tuesday Musical Akron Concert Series, presenting three-time Grammy Award-winning mezzo-soprano Janai Bridges and the Sphinx Virtuosi, a national chamber orchestra of Black and Latinx artists, performing a program called American Dialogues, a musical conversation about the country's ever-evolving story with works by Stravinsky and contemporary voices. Sphinx Virtuosi and Janai Bridges, October 20th at E.J. Thomas Hall in Akron. TuesdayMusical.org.
0: We'll continue now with music for solo piano, music of Ludwig van Beethoven, the Piano Sonata number 23, also known as the Appassionata Sonata. And we'll hear this music performed now by Yevgeny Kisin, and of which is also celebrating a birthday today. He was born on today's date in the year 1971. So we'll hear Yevgeny Kisin perform this, the Appassionata Sonata by Beethoven.

0: Music of Ludwig van Beethoven, the Appassionata Piano Sonata number 23. Music performed there by pianist Yevgeny Kisin on today, his birthday. And music for this 10 o'clock hour here on WCLV.
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0: Autumn in New York. Music there by Vernon Duke, arranged by Jeff Tysick, performed there by violinist Anne Akiko Myers and pianist Reiko Uchida. Music there to conclude this 10 o'clock hour here on WCLV. And it's currently 65 degrees in downtown Cleveland. Mostly cloudy skies expected for today with highs in the mid-70s. Tonight, lows around 60 degrees, mostly cloudy, and then we will have a 60% chance of rain later this evening. I'm with you for yet another hour, still more music to come. I hope you'll stay tuned.
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2: Welcome to Classics for Kids. I'm Naomi Lewin. This is some of the incidental music that Edvard Grieg wrote for the play Peer Gynt. Whether you know it or not, you've already heard lots of incidental music.

When you hear that, you immediately think of the flying bicycle in the movie E.T., right? Incidental music illustrates the action or creates a mood for what's going on in a movie or play. For thousands of years, all the way back to the earliest theater in ancient Greece, people have been using music to spice up what's happening on stage. The first time someone composed incidental music for a particular play may have been in 1664 for the first performance of John Dryden's play, The Indian Queen. But that music is lost now. A bit later, Henry Purcell wrote that music for another production of The Indian Queen. I have a composer friend who writes incidental music for plays and jokingly refers to it as accidental music. But since he and other composers spend hours getting the music just right, it's anything but an accident how music is used in the theater.

That's some of the incidental music Felix Mendelssohn wrote to set the mood for the fairies and magic in William Shakespeare's comedy A Midsummer Night's Dream. One of the human characters in A Midsummer Night's Dream, Bottom the Weaver, spends a good part of the play wearing a donkey's head instead of his own. In another piece of Mendelssohn's incidental music for the play, you can hear the donkey going, hee-haw, hee-haw.

The braying donkey is just one way that Mendelssohn lets you know that A Midsummer Night's Dream is funny. Good composers use their music to show whether a play is a comedy or a tragedy.

Definitely not funny, right? Ludwig van Beethoven wrote very noble music for the play Egmont, about a nobleman who stands up to the Spanish Inquisition. It's hard to stand up to the Spanish Inquisition without losing your head, or getting hanged, which is what happens to Egmont. The tragedy Egmont is by the German poet Goethe, who really knew how to put words together. Unfortunately, Goethe had nothing to do with the German play Rosamunde, which was so terrible that both the author and the play have pretty much been forgotten, but not the wonderful incidental music that Franz Schubert wrote for Rosamunde.

If people like Beethoven and Mendelssohn were composing today, they'd probably be writing music for the movies. Lots of classical composers have written film music, like Aaron Copland, who sets just the right tone for the movie version of Thornton Wilder's play, Our Town.

0: Of course, movie music has only been around since the mid-20th century, so all the composers who lived before then, like Edvard Grieg, wrote their incidental music for plays. You can tell just by the sound of it that something very creepy is going on in the Hall of the Mountain King. In the Hall of the Mountain King is just one part of the incidental music that Edvard Grieg composed for the play Peer Gynt. Next week, I'll let Grieg's incidental music tell you the story of the play. I'm Naomi Lewin. I write classics for kids and produce it with Tim Lanter at WGUC Cincinnati. I hope you can join me again for more Classics for Kids.
1: And you're listening to Classical Weekend here on WCLV. I'm your host, Clara Princeton, on this Saturday morning, October 10th. Happy Saturday to you. Thanks so much for tuning in. We'll continue now with the music of Edvard Grieg, music that was originally written for piano duet. We'll hear in this orchestrated version, arranged by Hans Sitt, the Norwegian Dances, Opus number 35, performed now by Petri Zakari and the Iceland Symphony Orchestra. Once again, the Norwegian Dances by Edvard Grieg.

0: Petri Sakari and the Iceland Symphony Orchestra performing music of Edvard Grieg, The Norwegian Dances, opus number 35, music originally written for four piano hands, orchestrated by Hans Sitt. And coming up shortly, we'll celebrate the birthday of Giuseppe Verdi, but first, support for WCLV comes from...
1: Apollo's Fire, the Grammy-winning Baroque Orchestra, celebrates a founding father's European adventure in Ben Franklin in Paris. Artistic director Jeanette Sorel leads the full orchestra in the music of Rameau, Bologna, Grétry, and Mozart's Paris Symphony. 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
0: On this date in the year 1813, Giuseppe Verdi was born. And if you tuned in the previous hour, we heard some of his music then, and we'll hear some more now. From Aida, this is the Grand March Gloria al Egitto, performed now by Robert Shaw and the Atlanta Symphony Orchestra and Chorus.

0: Robert Shaw and the Atlanta Symphony Orchestra and Chorus performing the Grand March Gloria al Egitto from Aida by Giuseppe Verdi, music to celebrate his birthday, as Verdi was born on today's date in the year 1813. Coming up shortly, we'll hear music by Antonio Vivaldi, and I hope you'll stay tuned for that. 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

0: Music of Antonio Vivaldi, the Viola d'Amore Concerto in D minor. Music performed there by Rachel Barton Pine, performing on the Viola d'Amore with the ensemble Ars Antigua. And we'll have one more piece left to conclude this 11 o'clock hour here on WCLV. We'll hear music of Domenico Cimarosa coming up shortly.
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0: Music of Domenico Cimarosa, the overture to the opera The Chinese Hero. Music performed there by Patrick Gallois, conducting the Sinfonia Finlandia. And also music to conclude this 11 o'clock hour here on WCLV. I'm Clara Princeton, so delighted to have been your host today on this Saturday morning. So grateful for your company and so grateful that you decided to tune in and listen along with me this morning. And I'm wishing you and yours a really lovely rest of your day. And until next time, take care.
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2: Hello, my name is Paloma Chaprinka. I'm 16 years old and I'm a classical guitarist. I'm from Traverse City, Michigan, and today I'll be playing the third movement from Manuel Ponce's Sonata No. 3 here on From the Top. Hope you enjoy.

0: Welcome to From the Top, where outstanding young musicians come to play. I'm your host, pianist Peter Dugan. We're joined now by Paloma Chaprinka, who just performed that beautiful third movement of Manuel Ponce's Guitar Sonata No. 3. Paloma's joining us from Traverse City, Michigan at the Interlochen Arts Academy. What an amazing performance, Paloma. I just love the range of color that you can bring out of that guitar. It's really impressive.
1: Thank you very much. Yeah, the guitar is such a versatile instrument. I like to say it's an orchestra in itself. There are so many different colors that you can produce on the guitar that really no other instrument can compare to.
0: And this piece really demonstrates that there are qualities of Spanish guitar technique. I think this was actually dedicated to Segovia, right?
1: It was, yes. Manuel Ponce was a Mexican composer, and although he was Mexican, it was, of course, dedicated to the Spanish guitarist, Andrés Segovia. And so for that reason, you know, it's sort of the guitarist's choice whether they want to start with a rasgueado, whether they just want to play a rolled chord. This is the rasgueado, and then this is just a rolled chord.
0: Mm-hmm.
1: Rasgueados are very prominent in Spanish music, of course. You hear them, you know, all the time. And this movement has always sounded like a fiesta to me, especially the beginning. You know, everybody's partying, having a wonderful time. I like to think of, you know, the opera Carmen when I'm playing the first part of this movement. And so I was like, you know, I think a rasgueado would be the perfect touch instead of just rolling the chord to really bring out, you know, that Spanish fiesta. I had the chance of actually traveling to Spain last summer and playing in these huge, beautiful cathedrals that really inspired and motivated a lot of my Spanish pieces. Everything from even walking in the plaza, going to the restaurants, the people there are so kind, and the way that they treat guitarists and musicians in general, you know, I'll just be playing in the plaza and they'll just come and, you know, stand and sit and sometimes even cry when I play a beautiful piece. I loved how friendly the people of Spain are. It's better than, you know, any technical analysis or having a teacher, you know, tell you what to do. Just being in the culture of the composer is honestly the best thing for interpretation.
0: Wow. What a cool experience that you got to have that. And I'm sure you'll have many more over there playing in Europe.
1: Thank you.
0: So how did you first come to the guitar?
1: My dad is actually a guitarist as well. And I was gifted the guitar when I was 3. He was my first and main teacher when I was younger. And he was really the one who showed me the versatility of the guitar. He plays jazz, rock, and classical.
0: Is it ever a challenge to make people understand the guitar's place in the classical space?
1: Yes. It is probably the biggest challenge of being a classical guitarist. Every time I'll tell somebody I'm a classical guitarist, and I have to use the word classical because, you know, they'll automatically think that, I don't know, I play Taylor Swift or something. but they'll always say, you know, what's that? How can you play classical music on a guitar? And I guess maybe I'm a little bit biased because I've grown up on this instrument all my life, but playing classical music on really any instrument is possible. And, you know, in its time, the classical guitar was one of the most popular instruments. You can create so many different timbres, so many different colors. You can make it sound like a violin. You can even make it sound like a bassoon. Really, you know, all of the instruments of the orchestra can be replicated on the guitar, I would say. And that's the thing that I love about it.
0: You strike me as someone who's just a great learner, that you have that thirst for knowledge.
1: Yes.
0: And those people often make great teachers too. Have you ever had a chance to be in the role of teacher?
1: Oh, yes. And I'm actually glad you asked this because I am actually sort of new to this teaching thing, but I teach an ensemble of like 7 and 8 year olds.
0: Wow.
1: I enjoy it, but teaching an ensemble of 8-year-olds is not always the easiest. You know, you always have to think of something interesting that'll keep their attention. I love using all of these different fun ways to practice technique that I used when I was younger, like putting little plastic frogs under their wrists. And I say, don't squish the frog because your wrist needs to be nice and curved so that, you know, you have no tension when you're playing in your right hand. Or, you know, I'll just hold their elbows to make sure that their left hand and their left arms, you know, are always raised for more power in the fingers.
0: Yeah. Good for you. I mean, they're lucky to have you as a teacher.
1: Thank you.
0: Gosh. Paloma, it's just been a real pleasure to have you on.
1: Thank you.
0: As our guest, and I wish you the best in your endeavors. Congratulations on all you've achieved already at 16 years old. It's just wonderful.
1: Thank you so much. Thank you for having me.
0: Paloma Chaprinka, 16 years old, from Traverse City, Michigan. Next up, we have Hannah Oh, a 17-year-old cellist from Boxborough, Massachusetts. She's a Jack Kent Cook young artist, and I'll be joining her on the piano for Requiebros by Gaspar Casado. Hannah, let's take it from the top.
2: Let's go.

0: The fiery Requiebros for cello and piano by Gaspar Casado, performed by our 17-year-old cellist, Hannah Oh, with me, Peter Dugan, on the piano. And Hannah, that was so much fun.
1: Yeah, I agree.
0: So much passion in your playing.
1: Yeah.
0: Even though you're only 17, I have to say, Hannah, you seem wise beyond your years. What's your story?
1: I think it's mainly like the way I grew up as my childhood, as like the oldest kid in the household with two younger siblings. It's like I'm the parentified child. And also I've just grown up with my parents kind of being like, oh, like social life, that doesn't matter. Just like focus on cello and academics. And so I feel like that kind of like isolated me from other kids my age.
0: So take me back to the beginning. Yeah. Give me the picture.
1: I was born in California, and then we moved to Alabama when I was a kid. And then we moved to Las Vegas because of my dad's job as a pastor. And then we ended up moving back to Alabama and then to Michigan.
0: Whoa.
1: And now we're here in Massachusetts.
0: So much bouncing around.
1: Yeah.
0: How do you think that has affected who you are, either as a person or as a musician?
1: I would say it kind of made me value friendships, because growing up, I was like more quiet, and I found it kind of scary to go branch out with people. So yeah.
0: Amazing thing is, you don't strike me as someone with any trouble socializing or making conversation. I mean, you're so friendly. We've only known each other a few days, and I already feel like we're buddies.
1: Yeah.
0: So playing the cello, have you had a similar journey?
1: I started when I was 5 years old, but my dad just kind of handed me a cello, and I just kind of grew up where, this is really bad advice, but my dad would say, just practice everything 10 times and then it'll become perfect. And so, yeah, it's like not good advice. But I remember in kindergarten, I'll be playing Tiggle and Tiggle Little Star 10 times and I'll be crying and I'll just be like, I hate doing this, because I didn't see the value of not going to play dates and then just practicing cello instead. And like, to be honest, I think in late elementary school to early middle school, I didn't get diagnosed because my parents are like, they don't think that's a thing. But I think I had probably like a lot of anxiety, because I was really worried about applying for boarding schools. And I probably did have depression, because I was in like my bed for hours and I just like would end up scrolling and I couldn't feel like I could do anything.
0: Yeah.
1: It was getting to a point where I felt like I had to do cello, and if I didn't do it, then I wouldn't be able to go anywhere in life. It would just be like, okay, now go practice so that you get into this program.
0: There's this expression that we hear, especially in sports, no pain, no gain.
1: Oh, yeah, yeah.
0: What do you think of that statement as it applies to your cello journey?
1: I think it applies, because if I want to get somewhere in life, then obviously I'm going to have to take sacrifices. But I feel like there's a pretty big stigma against like speaking about how people feel burnt out and like the anxiety
0: for
1: that
0: sure
1: comes with being a musician. So I think definitely it's no pain, no gain. But at the same time, there's no reason to just isolate oneself into the practice room and just think like, I don't have any resources. I just have to get through this by myself. I have to thug it out. Like, that's a mindset I used to have, but now I realize so many other people also feel the same way, but there are resources out there. I had pretty bad tendonitis on both of my wrists. And so I was just struggling to even like put my fingers down and do vibrato. Even putting my hands by my side, it felt like there's a heavy weight and something would just hurt. And I wouldn't even be able to hold anything in my hands, even something as light as my phone.
0: I've struggled with tendonitis many times over the years. There's such a stigma attached to it that we can feel like, oh, I must be doing something wrong. And like, I think it's important to think that, well, yeah, maybe there's some tension or there's things I can improve in how I am holding the instrument or how I'm creating sound without feeling like that shame. So I'd encourage you to allow yourself rest. Frequent breaks are so important. Keep taking care of yourself and listen to your body. To me, you strike me as someone who has the potential to be such a great advocate for some of these issues that face so many young musicians.
1: Yeah.
0: Have you found any opportunities or ways to get your message out there?
1: Yeah. So I joined a mental health club at our school. I think we're actually going to start destigmatizing the stigma surrounding mental health and going to counseling at our campus. I think it's like 60% Asian kids. And so we all come in with a very similar viewpoint of like, it's stupid to talk about mental health. That's such an excuse. Like, it's a waste of time to go to counseling. I also joined like this Families for Depression Awareness Teens Instagram, basically where we create posts every month surrounding like how to de-stress after your school is over, or how to like have conversations surrounding mental health with parents or guardians who aren't open to talk about it. Mm-hmm. And so I think that's a good way to spread the message.
0: Yeah. Mm-hmm. How do you imagine your career, thinking about all of these passions you have and also all of your mm-hmm. skills as a yeah. musician?
1: Yeah, so I talk a lot about mental health, and I feel like it's kind of hard to get that message across directly, like telling an audience who's maybe not too familiar with it, like, oh, care about your mental health. Mm-hmm. And so I wanted to do it in the form of more songwriting, because I've written a couple songs about like whether it was like relationships or breakups or friendships. And I think songwriting's a really amazing way, even for me, to kind of get in touch with how I feel about certain aspects of life.
0: Wow. I feel so privileged to have had the chance to sit down with you. You are so full of light and joy and wisdom, all those things.
1: Oh, thank you.
0: It's just hard to remind ourselves that I've been chatting with this 17-year-old. But I wish you all the best. And
1: thank you.
0: Your performance was just gorgeous.
1: Thank you.
0: Our 17-year-old cellist, singer, and Jack Kent Cook young artist, Hannah Oh, from Boxborough, Massachusetts.
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0: Next up, let's meet a trio from the Northwest. They call themselves the Yura Trio.
3: Hi, my name is Rachel and I'm 18 years old.
4: My name is Tayo Oishi. I'm 17 years old.
5: My name is Charlie Lee. I'm 18 years old and we are the Yura Trio.
4: So the name of our trio has the origin in the Greek exclamation Eureka, which is something that signals discovery and a sense of spontaneity. And we would often have these Eureka moments in our rehearsals. We decided, oh, maybe we can shorten the term Eureka and make it Yura.
5: I kind of put together the trio. I met Rachel through the Seattle Chamber Music Society Academy. And I met Tayo at a competition. I just kind of made an intuitive call and reached out to them.
4: When Charlie first reached out to me, I must say I was a bit nervous because up to that point, I had never ever played chamber music in my entire life.
3: Yeah, nervous was definitely a feeling.
5: During our first rehearsal, I could tell that we were very cautious.
4: Our run-through was so slow.
5: We were all scared of being too imposing.
4: We're all introverted people, so the conversation would get stuck.
5: It felt like there's a lot of tension because of how personally we would take disagreements.
3: Oh, yes.
4: One kind of debate that we had in our rehearsals was what necktie to wear. This was between me and Charlie. We each bought one pair from a local store.
5: I think I had like a dark purple striped tie.
4: Mine had a very fancy, like, almost floral pattern.
6: I think on its own, Tayo's tie did look nicer. But, like, as far as cohesion with the whole outfit goes, I'm not too sure about that.
4: This argument lasted for, like, a week or two.
5: You put a poll on Instagram.
4: Oh, yes, to have other people decide.
5: In any form of collaboration, it's really important to have an environment that's more inviting of new ideas and kind of shifts the attitude from defending yourself to thinking about how can we improve and how can we merge our ideas to come up with something new. One significant discovery was when we began playing the second movement of Shostakovich's second piano trio. It absolutely feels like a form of protest.
3: We can really hear the satire in the piece, the kind of dark humor. It evokes kind of a lighthearted feeling, but it's not really lighthearted.
4: We can definitely feel that edginess.
5: I can just imagine Shostakovich feeling so fed up by the actions that were being committed by the Nazis at the time.
3: We discussed that it could be the imagery of the prisoners being forced to dance upon their graves.
4: It's a constantly obsessed frenzy, and that itself gives it so much insight into how Shostakovich was probably feeling amidst all of this political chaos.
5: I remember reading that one time Stalin came to one of his works and was almost disgusted by it. I know that he had a lot of threats to be put in prison, and Shostakovich really had so much on the line. His bravery and courage to just continue writing and continue being the voice for the people who did not have that kind of power or privilege themselves is truly, truly incredible.
3: Today, all across the globe and in our own country, we see a lot of war and a lot of sort of shutting down voices. And I think Shostakovich writing his music to speak out against the oppression of like government is very relevant today, and that we can kind of look at his music and take his message to heart and try to apply that to our own selves and our own world.
5: The purpose of music is to move people, whether that means you're playing a sweet piece and you're moving someone to tears, or you're playing something like Shostakovich and mobilizing them. I think ultimately we are trying to take our ideas and convey them in a way that has like tangible impacts on the world and to our community around us.
4: The piece we will be presenting is the second movement of the Shostakovich E minor piano trio.
3: All right, let's take it from the top.

0: The second movement, the Allegro con brio from Shostakovich's Piano Trio No. 2 in E minor, performed by the Jura Trio from Washington State. That's 17-year-old Tayo Oisi on piano, 18-year-old Rachel Jung on violin, and 18-year-old Charlie Lee on cello.
1: Hi, my name is Angelica Hairston. I'm a harpist, a From the Top alum, and an artist using music as a tool for healing through a project called Exhale. This season on From the Top, we're making the connection between wellness and music. You can find out more by visiting fromthetop.org. I'd love to share a moment of wellness with you right now. Today, we'll explore ways to find a bit more grounding as we listen to the program. If you're sitting in a chair, I'll invite you to rock back and forth or to the sides. A way to start to feel the connection to the cushion of the chair that's beneath you. If there's a back to that chair, can you lean back and maybe let the chair give you a little bit more support as you listen? If you're standing, maybe you unlock the knees and start to move the feet, feeling that connection between the feet and the floor. And together, we'll take one full shoulder roll. So bringing the shoulders up to the ears and all the way down the back body, just feeling the body start to release a bit more tension. Together, we'll take a full inhale and slowly exhale. And start to consider if you feel any different on this side of today's moment of wellness.
0: Peter Dugan here, and I just want to say thank you to Gerald and Susan Slavitt. 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
0: Welcome back to From the Top, where outstanding young musicians come to play. Next up, we get to hear a contemporary tango performed by our guest, 18-year-old cellist Alex Fisher from Hopewell, New Jersey. Here's José Elizondo's Otoño en Buenos Aires.

0: We're all dancing now after that Otoño en Buenos Aires by Jose Elizondo, performed by our guest Alex Fisher, 18-year-old cellist from Hopewell, New Jersey. Alex, I really enjoyed every minute of that.
1: Thank you so much.
0: Jose Elizondo was not known to me before you brought us this piece. I'd love if you'd share a little bit of information with me about him or what you've learned about him.
1: Yeah, so say like a year and a half ago, I first started like working with him, and we would have some like lessons together, and he would have me actually like watch videos of people dancing to tango to get more of a sense of how to play the piece.
0: Wow.
1: He told me a lot of things that he didn't even like really write in the music. Mm. So like there was this part in the Danzas Latinoamericanas, which I just played, where like he wants me to take more time in different places where it's not written in the music. So that kind of threw me by surprise. This experience really helped me realize that we should be more like careful of like how we play each piece. Like I find myself wanting to study the music more after working with these composers. A few months ago, I had a recital in Boston. Mm-hmm. I'm part of the NEC prep program there. We have recitals sometimes, and I was going to perform this piece, and I invited him to the recital. He came, and it was very nice of him to come, and it was really cool to like, you know, perform a piece by a composer who's actually sitting in the audience watching you perform.
0: Well, so, what did he say afterwards? What was his response?
1: He said that he really enjoyed the performance, which meant a lot to me.
0: So, yeah, I bet it did. So how does a Jersey boy like yourself end up being in the youth program in Boston?
1: I've been always a fan of Maestro Benjamin Zander, just watching his masterclasses on YouTube. And I remember my parents took me to one of those classes in Boston when I was about like 11 years old, and I really loved it. And I ended up meeting him there. And then he invited me to, you know, watch one of the rehearsals that the Boston Philharmonic Youth Orchestra gives on Saturday afternoons.
0: Yep.
1: And I just was completely blown away by their playing.
0: Yeah.
1: And I really wanted to learn from him.
0: Yeah.
1: So my parents told me that, you know, if I apply and I get into the orchestra, they would drive me, even though it's like a 4.5 hour drive from New Jersey to Boston. If you really want to, we'll drive you. So
0: wow,
1: I got in, and for the past like 4 or 5 years, I've been in the orchestra, and they've been driving me, and I've been loving it.
0: Every weekend.
1: Yeah.
0: What do you do to pass the time in the long car rides?
1: I do a lot of like mental practice where I just look at my music and I just practice different things mentally. And
0: for sure,
1: like I don't waste any time in a car. Like,
0: yep.
1: I've been always trying to find like better practice strategies or ways of practicing that I feel are really effective. And I've actually gotten a chance to like work with a neurologist, but also a violist. And she uses like her study in neurology to help find better ways to practice.
0: Cool.
1: Teaches courses at the New England Conservatory of Music. Molly Gabrian.
0: Oh, yes.
1: Learning how to practice mentally, I think, has been one of the biggest takeaways. I've noticed how much better I can play. For example, like for me, sometimes I feel like there's a passage where I have like a lot of short notes and a lot of string crossings, and I feel like it's hard for me to make a clear sound on every note.
0: Okay.
1: So for example, she'll have me like try to make a picture in my mind of like how it feels to put the bow on the string and just the resistance of the bow on the string and feeling that.
0: So you're imagining performing the actions even though the bow is not even in your hand?
1: Yeah, exactly.
0: What other unique qualities or characteristics would you say define you, or what makes you you?
1: I feel like I'm a really focused person. When I want to do something, like I try to not let anything else get into my way of getting that certain task done. Mm-hmm. So I find myself like just

0: That was the Capriccio in C minor, Opus 55 by Henri Vuitton, performed by 18-year-old violist and Jack Kent Cook young artist, Edward Lee from Teaneck, New Jersey. Edward, welcome to the show.
1: Thank you for having me here.
0: That was incredible. What a beautiful, passionate performance.
1: Thank you so much.
0: So Vuitton wrote that piece as a tribute to Paganini,
1: right,
0: who of course is known as one of the great virtuosos of all time on the violin. Where do you feel like that spirit comes through most when you play this piece?
1: Yeah, just as a little context, I actually did choose this piece as like a show-off piece around 2 years ago. And I think the passages where it goes from a very sad, very quiet C minor into a more brighter E flat major, I think that E flat major where it repeats two times, where it really grows and I use all of my bow, all of my power.

0: think that's where you see like the Paganini influence.
1: Yes, right. Mm-hmm. The way that you slide, you had a couple of amazingly beautiful slides. How do you approach those?
0: Yeah, I think it's when you think of it as like a singer, mm-hmm. it's that note that they hold on to for a while, a note that they give a lot of vibrato to. Mm-hmm. And it's definitely a slide that I practiced a lot, that I put a lot of attention to, mm-hmm. to show like this is like a small climax inside that run.
1: We're always curious how young performers on From the Top got their start. What was your journey like, Edward?
0: I started off with the violin because my sister was my greatest, I guess, inspiration. She's 6 years older than me. She was doing violin. And I think around sixth grade, I did switch to the viola as I started finding my own voice. And also thanks to the help of a Brahms Kim Kashkashian recording that I love.
1: Oh.
0: The sound, the mellowness, the deepness of the C string, that just captivated me so much. And it helped me transition into the violist I am today.
1: Which Brahms was it that made you fall in love with the instrument?
0: Number one, the F minor.
1: Oh, yeah. It's so gorgeous. Have you had a chance to meet or play for Miss Kashkashian?
0: Yeah. 2 years ago at Morningside Music Bridge in the summer, she was one of the chamber coaches there. And I was able to play Foray Piano Quartet number 2 for her.
1: I love it. So after you switched to viola, what kinds of repertoire did you start playing first?
0: A lot of classical pieces like Telemann, Hofmeister, Stamitz.
1: Mm-hmm.
0: And this was my first introduction to viola. Like, I didn't know any pieces. Once I enrolled in the Juilliard pre-college program with my teacher, I started getting more and more traction towards pieces composed in the 1900s.
1: Mm-hmm.
0: And I think that's where a lot of the gems in viola repertoire are found.
1: As you were uncovering more of this 20th century repertoire, did it keep you and your curiosity pushing even further into contemporary music?
0: Definitely. When I was in my freshman year, when I was starting off with Juilliard pre-college, at first I started playing Hindemith. And then I went into Walton.
1: Mm-hmm.
0: You know, I was a violinist for such a long time.
1: Yeah.
0: To me, those pieces did sound weird when I started off. But I spent a long time with these pieces. I spent almost a year on each of these pieces.
1: Mm-hmm.
0: And just learning about all the different colors that were hidden from first listen and all the different things you could bring out with contemporary music that others might not see, and showing that to the audience did bring me into the world of contemporary classical music more and more.
1: Mm-hmm.
0: And that's what led me to co-founding my organization, Klexical, in my sophomore year of high school.
1: Wow. Okay, so tell me all about Klexical.
0: So I think this really started off with my chamber friends being very reluctant to play a lot of different contemporary music,
1: mm-hmm.
0: whether it be like Schoenberg or even more recent like Elliot Carter.
1: Mm-hmm.
0: And just seeing that hesitation inspired me to start Klexical, where we hold contemporary composer interviews and also workshops where we try bringing this contemporary music to a lot of different audiences.
1: Cool. Talk me through some of the experiences you've had in the 2 years of doing this that you're really proud of or that have stayed with you.
0: So I think the thing that stayed with me the most are all the different interviews and the people I've met. I think I can think of two people that really inspired me. Let me talk about Taek-soo Kim. He started off a scientist, but he found a passion for composition. He's a very interesting composer where he composes a lot of beautiful melodies, but also like you have everyday household items that he shows through compositions. One of his pieces that I recommend listening to is the Coffee Cantatina, where you can tell it's like a coffee pot that's boiling.
1: Uh-huh. Nice.
0: And another person I interviewed is Dave Soldier. That's his pseudonym. He is a neuroscientist. He also brings so much of his science background into his compositions. And the reason why that's inspired me so much is I'm at a crossroads in life where I don't know where I want to take music in the next part of my journey in life.
1: Yeah.
0: And I think those kind of interviews where you see all these different contemporary composers, where they started off, where they're bringing their music to create this new era of classical music where we can all keep growing and keep learning from classical music, is just so inspiring to me.
1: Wow. And where would you like to see Klexical take you next?
0: I think now I want to take the initiative, at least to start getting my friends that were very reluctant to contemporary music into music. And this definitely sounds like a small step in terms of our organization, but I think just if I get them introduced to this kind of music, that would just mean the world to me.
1: Edward, thank you for taking time to be with us today.
0: Thank you so much.
1: 18-year-old violist and Jack Kent Cook young artist, Edward Lee, from Teaneck, New Jersey. And that's our show. Let's close with a flashback finale featuring the acclaimed chamber ensemble Sphinx Virtuosi from 2022. They'll take us out with a fiery Brazilian number by Ricardo Hertz titled Mourinho. But first, a huge thanks to all of the young musicians we heard today, and to you, our listeners, for spending this time with us. I'm Peter Dugan. Please join me next week, and we'll take it from the top.

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1: 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I'm Steve Seal. 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
5: Sam Petrie with you here. Thanks so much for tuning into WCLV for some great classical music this Saturday. Coming up this hour, we have music for piano by Franz Liszt, his Mephisto Waltz No. 1. There's also Antonio Rossetti's Horn Concerto in D minor, and we'll hear Franz Schubert's Symphony No. 6 in C, the Little C Major Symphony. Up first, it's music for guitar by Heitor Villa-Lobos, his Prelude No. 1 in E minor. Milos Karadaglic is the guitarist.

Guitarist Miloš Kardoglić performing Heitor Villa-Lobos's Prelude No. 1 in E minor. Let's follow that with some more music for guitar. Here is the Brazilian Guitar Quartet performing an arrangement by Teodoro Amaral of music by Enrique Granados. We're going to hear the third movement from his suite Goyescas. This is Fandango by Candlelight.

0: the Brazilian guitar quartet performing an arrangement by Tadeu do Amaral of Fandango by Candlelight from Enrique Granados' 1911 suite Goyescas. Up next on WCLV, it's piano music by Franz Liszt. 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
0: We're now going to hear Franz Liszt's Mephisto Waltz No. 1, also known as Dance in Village Inn, based on Nicolas Lienau's Faust. Here's pianist Evgeny Kisin.

0: Pianist Evgeny Kisin performing Franz Liszt's Mephisto Waltz No. 1. Still to come this hour, Franz Schubert's Symphony No. 6 in C. And up next, it's music by Antonio Rossetti. Stay tuned.
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0: Music now by Czech composer Antonio Rossetti, who was a contemporary of Mozart's and Haydn's. This is his horn concerto in D minor. Michael Thompson is the horn soloist, and he's joined by the Philharmonia Orchestra, conducted by Christopher Warren Green.

0: Michael Thompson was the horn soloist, and we heard him joined by the Philharmonia Orchestra, led by Christopher Warren Green. That was the Horn Concerto in D minor, written in 1780 by Antonio Rossetti. Coming up next, the Symphony No. 6 by Franz Schubert. 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
0: Franz Schubert wrote his Symphony No. 6 in C in 1818. It has the nickname the Little C Major to distinguish it from his later, significantly longer symphony in the same key, which is known as the Great C Major Symphony. We're going to hear Schubert's Symphony No. 6, performed by the Royal Northern Sinfonia, conducted by Thomas Zeitmeier.

0: On WCLV, we heard the Royal Northern Sinfonia, led by Thomas Zeitmeier, performing Franz Schubert's Symphony No. 6 in C, the little C major. I'm Sam Petrie. Thanks so much for tuning in today. Coming up this hour, we have music by Federico Moreno Toroba, his suite Castellana for guitar, and there's also piano music by Chopin, the waltz No. 2 in A flat. Up next, we'll hear Eric Coates' London Suite. 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
0: We're now going to hear English composer Eric Coates' London Suite. He completed it in 1933, and it's a three-movement work: Covent Garden, Tarantella, Westminster, Meditation, and Knightsbridge, which is a march. The work was extremely popular when it was first published, no doubt because the third movement, Knightsbridge, was used as the theme tune for a BBC radio chat show program called In Town Tonight. Here is Sinfonia Viva, led by Malcolm Nabarro, performing Eric Coates' London Suite.

We heard Sinfonia Viva, led by Malcolm Nabarro, performing Eric Coates' London Suite. Coming up next, it's music for guitar. Stay tuned. 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It's November 5th at the Hoke Theater. 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Spanish composer Federico Moreno Toroba lived from 1891 to 1982. And like many other Spanish composers, he was convinced of the guitar's importance as Spain's national instrument, and he composed approximately 100 works for guitar during his lifetime. We're going to hear one of those. This is his Suite Castellana. David Russell is the guitarist.

0: Guitarist David Russell performing Federico Moreno Toroba's Sweet Castellana, written in 1926. 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
0: Tonight on Symphony at 7, we'll hear Camille Saint-Saëns' Cello Concerto No. 1 in A minor. And there's also one of my favorite chamber works, Tchaikovsky's String Sextet in D minor, Souvenir de Florence. I'm Sam Petrie, and I hope you'll join me tonight for Symphony at 7 here on WCLV IdeaStream Public Media.

0: Pianist Garrick Olson performing Chopin's Waltz No. 2 in A-flat. Coming up next, César Franck's Symphony in D minor. Stay tuned.
1: I'm Peter Dugan. Do you ever have those inspirational moments where you hit the jackpot because you discover a new piece? Or maybe you hear a familiar composer, but in a brand new light? Well, that could be ahead for you. 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
1: This is the Composer's Datebook for October 10th. I'm John Burge. The American jazz composer and pianist Thelonious Speer Monk was born on today's date in 1917. Largely self-taught, he began playing piano at age 6. At 17, Monk dropped out of New York's esteemed Stuyvesant High School for Gifted Students to serve as organist for a touring evangelist. In his 20s, he became the house pianist at Minton's, a Manhattan jazz nightclub. Monk's original compositions, marked by dissonances and rather angular twists of melody, became jazz standards. They also had great titles: Round Midnight, Straight Note Chaser, Ruby My Dear, and Well You Needn't. Monk made the cover of Time magazine and is credited with being the second most recorded jazz composer after Duke Ellington. Monk's biographer, Robin D.G. Kelly, who spent 14 years researching Monk's life and music, said, "He was Janus-faced, looking backwards and forwards. Monk pulled as much from his roots, the old-style stride piano traditions he never left, as from the really futuristic musical territory he was first to visit. He's always going to be associated with the founding of bebop with Charlie Parker and Dizzy Gillespie. I don't place him on the bebop school, though. I place him in his own school." Composer's Datebook is produced by APM, American Public Media, in collaboration with the American Composers Forum, reminding you that all music was once new.
2: César Franck wrote only one symphony, his Symphony in D minor. It employs a cyclic form, which essentially means that the themes reoccur in all three movements. Franck completed the symphony in August of 1888, and it premiered at the Paris Conservatory in February of 1889. We're going to hear César Franck's Symphony in D minor, performed by the Orchestra Metropolitan, led by Yannick Nézet-Séguin.

0: On WCLV, we heard the Orchestra Metropolitan, conducted by Yannick Nézet-Séguin, performing César Franck's Symphony in D minor. Coming up next, we'll hear a performance by guitarist Jason Vio. Stay tuned.
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2: Tuesday Musicals Akron Concert Series, presenting three-time Grammy Award-winning mezzo-soprano Janai Bridges and the Sphinx Virtuosi, a national chamber orchestra of Black and Latinx artists, performing a program called American Dialogues, a musical conversation about the country's ever-evolving story with works by Stravinsky and contemporary voices. Sphinx Virtuosi and Janai Bridges, October 20th at E.J. Thomas Hall in Akron. TuesdayMusical.org.
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0: That piece was written in 1988 by Brazilian composer Paulo Belinacci. It was titled Jongo, and we heard it performed by guitarist Jason Vio. Up next, we will hear the waltz from Franz Lehár's The Merry Widow. Stay tuned here to WCLV.
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Artistic director Jeanette Sorel leads the full orchestra in the music of Rameau, Bologna, Grétry, and Mozart's Paris Symphony. 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

0: 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I'm Bill Rudman, inviting you to join me each week right here as we celebrate Sounds of the American Musical.
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0: Arthur Fiedler conducted the Boston Pops in that 1958 recording. We heard the waltz from Franz Lehár's operetta, The Merry Widow. Up next, it's music by American composer Peter Boyer. Stay tuned.
1: 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Then Garrick Olson is soloist in Mozart's Piano Concerto No. 23. 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

0: That piece was titled Festivities, and it was written in 2011 by American composer Peter Boyer. And it was commissioned by Gerard Schwartz and the Eastern Music Festival in Greensboro, North Carolina, in celebration of its 50th anniversary. We heard it performed by the London Philharmonic, led by Peter Boyer. I'm Sam Petrie. Thanks so much for tuning into WCLV today. A little bit later, we'll hear the incidental music from Mendelssohn's A Midsummer Night's Dream, and there's also Edvard Grieg's Symphonic Dance No. 3. And up next, it's film music by Franz Waxman. Stay tuned.
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0: Music now by Franz Waxman, arranged by Christopher Palmer. This is the suite from the 1941 film Dr. Jekyll and Mr. Hyde. We're going to hear it performed by the Los Angeles Master Chorale and the Hollywood Bowl Orchestra, conducted by John Maucheri.

0: The Los Angeles Master Chorale and the Hollywood Bowl Orchestra, led by John Mauchery, performing an arrangement by Christopher Palmer of music by Franz Waxman. That was the suite from the 1941 film Dr. Jekyll and Mr. Hyde. If you want to hear more film music, stick around for Film at 5 with Bill O'Connell, coming up at the top of the hour. Up next, it's music by Felix Mendelssohn. 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
0: 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Some of my favorite music of all time now. The incidental music to A Midsummer Night's Dream by Felix Mendelssohn. We're going to hear the overture, the scherzo, the intermezzo, the nocturne, and the wedding march. Here's the Leipzig Gewandhaus Orchestra, conducted by Ricardo Chailly.

0: Felix Mendelssohn's Incidental Music to a Midsummer Night's Dream. We heard it performed by the Leipzig Gewandhaus Orchestra, conducted by Ricardo Chailly. Up next, it's music by Edvard Grieg, his Symphonic Dance No. 3. Stay tuned.
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0: The Gothenburg Symphony, led by Neyma Järvi, performing Edvard Grieg's Symphonic Dance No. 3. And that's going to wrap it up for me today. I'm Sam Petrie. Thank you so much for spending some of your Saturday with me here at WCLV, IdeaStream Public Media. 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
1: This afternoon on Film at 5, Hollywood in three-quarter time. 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
1: Welcome to Film at 5. I'm your host, Bill O'Connell. This time, Hollywood in three-quarter time. This week, weighty affairs will just have to wait, as Stephen Sondheim once said. It's an hour of movie waltzes.

John Malcheri and the Hollywood Bowl Orchestra with the waltz from Richard Rodney Bennett's score for the 1974 film version of Agatha Christie's Murder on the Orient Express. So how did that music make it into director Sidney Lumet's film? Composer Bennett was originally hired to arrange 1930s tunes for the soundtrack, but he persuaded the studio that that approach was a bad idea, too cliched, and that he should write an original score. Sidney Lumet wanted Eddie Duchin, Bennett said, and I wanted the Warsaw Concerto. The waltz was a combination of the two. That extroverted, seemingly carefree dance stands in contrast to the wistful, sometimes haunted nature of our next waltz. Bernard Herrmann wrote the score for the 1952 drama The Snows of Kilimanjaro, and his music box-inspired Memory Waltz is associated with the several flashbacks that are part of the narrative.

The Memory Waltz, from Bernard Herrmann's score for The Snows of Kilimanjaro, from 1952. It's a program of waltzes this time, on Film at 5. Hotel Berlin is a forgotten movie these days. The Warner Brothers production of 1945 not only deals with contemporaneous events, the script had to be continually updated to take the fast-moving events of World War II into account, but every single character, sympathetic, villainous, or caught somewhere in the middle, is German. Hotel Berlin is based on a sequel by Vicky Baum to the novel that inspired the iconic film Grand Hotel of 1932. And composer Franz Waxman must have channeled his youthful years in Germany when he wrote the Café Waltzes.

The Café Waltzes by Franz Waxman from Hotel Berlin. Andrea King was going to get top billing in the movie, but then in 1944, her glamorous fellow cast member, Faye Emerson, married Elliot Roosevelt, son of the sitting president, and the new Mrs. Roosevelt got top billing instead. Reports are Andrea King took the news gracefully. One of the very best movie waltzes is for a famous scene in Vincent Minnelli's Madame Bovary from 1949. Composer Miklos Rocha got something he always wanted but rarely found in Hollywood, pre-production input from a thoughtful collaborator. Minnelli wanted a neurotic waltz for the climax of the ball scene, and Rocha responded with a cue whose intensity explodes far beyond the confines of what any period dance ensemble could have provided. The film introduces Emma Bovary's seducer, Rodolphe Boulanger, into this sequence, and the intoxicating waltz later becomes the leitmotif for Emma's doomed attraction to the cynical country squire. Rocha must have liked this piece, for he used a scaled-down version as background music in several later MGM productions, including The Story of Three Loves, Valley of the Kings, The Seventh Sin, and Tip on a Dead Jockey.

0: That waltz, during which Emma Bovary is literally swept off her feet, achieves at the end what Christopher Palmer called a reckless, intoxicated, all-submerging ecstasy. Miklos Rocha wrote the music first, and then director Vincent Minnelli planned and shot the sequence, making the ball scene in Madame Bovary one of the great set pieces in film history. All the movie waltzes we've heard so far on Film at Five were taken from a Philips CD by John Malcheri and the Hollywood Bowl Orchestra called The Great Waltz. Still to come, classic waltzes make their way into famous films. Stay tuned. The Cleveland Orchestra on the Radio Sunday at 4 p.m. is a concert from November 2025 conducted by music director Franz Felser-Most. 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Then Garrick Olson is soloist in Mozart's Piano Concerto No. 23. The concert concludes with Robert Schumann's Symphony No. 3, the Rhenish Symphony. 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
0: On Film at 5 this week, Hollywood in three-quarter time. I'm Bill O'Connell. What's the first piece that comes to mind when you think of classical waltzes in the movies? It's probably the Blue Danube in Stanley Kubrick's 2001 A Space Odyssey. Kubrick actually commissioned two scores for the film, from Alex North and Frank Cordell, but he ultimately rejected them both, electing to use pre-existing music by George Ligeti, Aram Khachaturian, and the famous Sunrise Passage from Richard Strauss's Also sprach Zarathustra. Kubrick used the waltz on the beautiful Blue Danube during the extended space station docking and lunar landing sequences. It works because the directors sensed the association between the spinning motion of the space station and the dancers of waltzes.

Herbert von Karajan led the Berlin Philharmonic in the Blue Danube Waltz by Johann Strauss Jr., used memorably in Stanley Kubrick's 1968 science fiction classic 2001: A Space Odyssey. It was an earlier Karajan recording that was employed in the soundtrack. We're listening to movie waltzes, both original and imported this time, on Film at Five. Joseph Cotten's Uncle Charlie character is not what he seems in Alfred Hitchcock's Shadow of a Doubt from 1943. Uncle Charlie is actually a sociopath who kills rich women and steals their money. He's known to police as the Merry Widow Killer.

Franz Lehár's Merry Widow Waltz, used uncredited as a music tag for the character played by Joseph Cotten in Alfred Hitchcock's Shadow of a Doubt. The 1943 thriller set in Santa Rosa, California, is one of Hitchcock's own favorites among his movies. In the 2010 psychological thriller Black Swan, music from Tchaikovsky's Swan Lake is used, but it's hard to tell because composer Clint Mansell has the music distorted and played backwards. Here's the famous waltz from Swan Lake with no distortion and played left to right.

0: Mstislav Rostropovich led the Berlin Philharmonic in the waltz from Tchaikovsky's Swan Lake, which was altered and distorted to reflect the tenuous grip on reality of Nina Sayers, the dancer portrayed by Natalie Portman in 2010's Black Swan. Directors Alfred Hitchcock in Shadow of a Doubt and Darren Aronofsky in Black Swan used famous waltzes in subversive ways. After a break, some Henry Mancini themes you may not have realized were waltzes. That's next on Film at 5. 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

Welcome back to Film at Five and Hollywood in Three-Quarter Time. I'm Bill O'Connell. Composer, arranger, conductor Henry Mancini was born in the Little Italy section of Cleveland, and he has a long list of TV and film credits. Some of his most famous themes happen to be waltzes. Think of the charming song The Sweetheart Tree from the frantic 1965 action comedy The Great Race, or these two more famous examples, also from the 60s.

Two famous waltz themes by Henry Mancini. We just heard the theme from one of my favorite films, Charade, the Audrey Hepburn, Cary Grant, tongue-in-cheek thriller from 1963. And before that, a song that was a big, big hit, Moon River, actually sung by Audrey Hepburn in the 1961 romantic comedy, Breakfast at Tiffany's. Henry Mancini led the chorus and Cincinnati Pops. This has been a look at waltzes, either original or pre-existing, used consonantly or subversively in the movies. We're playing out with some classic Hollywood, Max Steiner's waltz from the 1938 Betty Davis Henry Fonda drama, Jezebel. I'm Bill O'Connell. Thanks for listening to Film at 5.

0: Tonight on Symphony at 7, we'll hear Camille Saint-Saëns' Cello Concerto No. 1 in A minor. And there's also one of my favorite chamber works, Tchaikovsky's String Sextet in D minor, Souvenir de Florence. I'm Sam Petrie, and I hope you'll join me tonight for Symphony at 7 here on WCLV IdeaStream Public Media.
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2: I'm Bill Rudman, and this is Footlight Parade, Sounds of the American Musical. This time, we're going to revisit the days when lots of Broadway and Hollywood songwriters actually became household names. Imagine that. 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So stick around. 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
4: Tuesday Musical's Akron Concert Series, presenting three-time Grammy Award-winning mezzo-soprano Janai Bridges and the Sphinx Virtuosi, a national chamber orchestra of Black and Latinx artists, performing a program called American Dialogues, a musical conversation about the country's ever-evolving story with works by Stravinsky and contemporary voices. Sphinx Virtuosi and Janai Bridges, October 20th at E.J. Thomas Hall in Akron. TuesdayMusical.org.
2: Remember back in 1988 when Phantom of the Opera was so hot that Time magazine put Andrew Lloyd Webber on the cover? It was astonishing to me because no songwriter for theater or film had won that kind of notoriety in a very long time. Lloyd Webber found himself part of a tradition of celebrity songwriters that goes back to the beginning of the 20th century. And some of the celebs even strutted their own stuff.

0: The first Broadway songwriter to become a household name, the brash but irresistible George M. Cohan, selling two hits from one of the many musical comedies in which he starred, Little Johnny Jones, in 1904. That's a 1942 recording, made the year he died. Of course, it's now common practice for pop singers to write their own songs. But from Cohan's time until the 1960s, the songwriter who doubled as performer was a rare bird. But here's one, lyricist Johnny Mercer. His southern roots inspired marvelous folk poetry, plus a series of terrific recordings in the 1940s and 50s. Here's Mercer in 1971, and then in 1941.
1: I really do like music. My Aunt Hattie's told me that when I was a baby, six months old, she hummed to me, and I hummed right back at her. And I can remember walking down the street and asking my older brother Walter, who was then about 17, I must have been about 8 years old, who the greatest songwriter in the world was, and he told me Irving Berlin. And this is the first song. Mine's a hopeless case, but there's one saving grace.

Lyricist Johnny Mercer at the height of his popularity. The title song from the film musical Blues in the Night, with music by Harold Arlen, recorded in 1941 for the label he co-founded, Capitol Records. And before that, performing his first song, Out of Breath, written with Everett Miller for the 1930 Garrick Gaieties. The biggest celebrity of the singing Tunesmiths was Hoagie Carmichael, who parlayed his Hollywood songwriting into a career that conquered just about every entertainment medium. He made dozens of records, hundreds of radio appearances, and even sang in the movies, which was remarkable considering Hoagie's voice, which he described as wheezy and flatsy through the nose. He might have also added, inimitable.

0: fortunate color man who got rested down in old Hong Kong. He got 20-year privilege taken away from him when he kicked old Buddha's bone.
1: Music and lyrics by Hoagie Carmichael, who performed that song as Cricket the Piano Player in To Have and Have Not, starring Bogey and Bacall in 1944. As for our next songwriting celebrity, who is Leonard Bernstein, about the only thing he didn't do was sing. He was a passionate conductor, composer, TV star, music guru, and all-around glamour boy. America's highest-profile classical artist from the 1950s until his death in 1990. But Lenny relished conducting his Broadway scores as much as the music of Mahler.

Leonard Bernstein leading the New York Philharmonic in two pieces of his dance music from West Side Story, 1957. Another high-profile songwriter is about to take the podium, and this is a study in contrasts. We're going to go from Bernstein's Mambo and Cha-Cha to a sentimental waltz composed by Sigmund Romberg. Even though Rami's operettas were smash hits back in the 1920s, as late as 1948, fans packed his concerts when he toured the country with his own orchestra.

0: Sigmund Romberg conducting Deep in My Heart, Dear from the Student Prince. Here's a celebrity songwriting team, Richard Rodgers and Lorenz Hart. It's 1938, and they're the featured guests on the national radio program Tune Up Time. These moments, though, are unsettling. The scripted interview ridicules Larry Hart's persona and short stature, with Hart apparently a willing participant. What's so wrenching, of course, is that we now know what the radio audience didn't have a clue about in 1938. That this genius poet of Tin Pan Alley was an alcoholic and a closeted homosexual who led a tormented, masochistic life. It ended 5 years later when Hart was only 48.
1: Tune-Up Time is proud to present the American Gilbert and Sullivan, Dick Rodgers and Larry Hart. Hi, lad.
2: Hi.
1: Listen, Dick, you too, Larry. You boys have been marching out in front of the hit parade for almost 20 years. You know, our listeners are familiar with the songs and the shows you've written, but many of them haven't seen you. Could you describe yourself?
3: Well, I'm Dick.
1: Yeah?
3: I'm 152 pounds, height 5'8", I'm 36 years old, and I must have been a beautiful baby.
1: And you, Larry?
2: I'm 125 pounds, I'm 5 foot tall, I'm 14 years old, and I'm still a beautiful baby.
1: Oh, Larry, Larry.
2: I may be little, but I'm cute.
1: Larry, I'm surprised to hear you plug somebody else's song like I Must Have Been a Beautiful Baby. For a minute, I was afraid you'd say I'm 5 feet tall and I must have been a small hotel. You know, if you had a black sombrero on, I'd swear I was talking to Mayor LaGuardia. Look, boys, I know these people want to know how you go about writing a show. What's the procedure?
2: Well, it happens different ways. Once we were both reading a book and it gave us an idea that it was about time that we wrote a show.
1: What book were you reading?
3: A bank book.
1: But you fellas have done so many successful shows, you must have some kind of a working schedule.
3: We have. I get up at 6 o'clock every morning. Then I wake up Larry, and we work for half an hour.
1: Then what do you do?
3: I wake up Larry again.
2: Then I start to work on the lyrics. When it's finished, I read the whole lyric to Dick.
1: And then what do you do?
2: I wake him up.
1: Look, Larry, Dick, people want to know how you get inspiration for songs.
3: Well, I'll tell you, Walter. The idea might spring out of anything. Mm-hmm. Something that happens to you.
1: Yeah.
3: Some place you go. Some people you meet.
1: Then how did you get the idea for that song you wrote called 10 Cents a Dance?
3: Oh, Larry got that idea from the girls he runs around with.
2: They only charge me 5 cents a dance.
1: Well, you fellas must do a lot of night work. I've often wondered, how do you get away with all that banging on the piano and singing? Don't the neighbors ever complain?
3: Well, they used to, but now I've got a system. Whenever anyone opens the door to complain about the noise, I just pick Larry up in my arms, stick a bottle in his mouth, and start to walk the floor with him. Then I say, I'm sorry, but the little darling is teething.
2: I'm still a beautiful baby.
1: You know, ladies and gentlemen, a composer like Dick likes to hear his tunes played. A lyricist like Larry likes to hear his songs sung. Andre Castellanos likes to play. Kate Thompson likes to sing, and we all like to listen. So here comes You Took Advantage of Me.
4: I'm a sentimental sap, that's all. What are you trying not to fall? I have no will, you made you feel. You took advantage of me. I'm just like an apple on the bough, and you're going to shake me down somehow. What's the use? You took my goose. You took advantage of me. I'm so hot bothered that I don't know my elbow from my ear. Suffer something awful each time you go. Much worse when you're near. Well, here I am with all my bridges.

0: Lauren. If I'm not too formal, tell me, of all the songs you two have written, which one is your favorite?
1: I think Richard's best tune is the one he's playing now. With a song in my heart.
0: All right, let's hear some more of it, Dick.

0: Thursday night, same time, we'll be tuning up again with Andre Castellanos and more of his music, Kate Thompson and her rhythm singers, and as our special guest, we'll bring you the inimitable, the charming, the pride and joy of London and New York, the star of Set to Music, Noel Coward's Broadway review of the moment, My Sweetheart, Beatrice Lilly. See you next Thursday. This is Walter O'Keefe, who never knocks anybody, because this is an anti-knock program.
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2: Rodgers and Hart in a bizarre 1938 radio visit with Walter O'Keefe. Kate Thompson and Ray Heatherton were the featured performers. 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And coming up are Rodgers and Hammerstein, Ubi Blake, Cole Porter, George Gershwin, and more. I'm Bill Rudman. 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
2: The phrase has such a ring to it, learner and low. The publicity they reaped in 1956 from Broadway's My Fair Lady made them household names, that's for sure. And then two more blockbusters followed. The film Gigi in 1958 and the stage musical Camelot in 1960. Based on the myth of King Arthur, Camelot entered the realm of American myth after the Kennedy assassination because historian Theodore H. White reported that the president had often played the recording of the musical's idealistic title song at bedtime. Unfortunately, lyricist Alan J. Lerner would never again write a musical in a class with his Big Three. But in 1971, making a public appearance at New York's YMHA, he could rest on his laurels.
5: Alan, I've heard it said that when you go to the theater to attend one of your own works, that you never sit. Is that true?
6: No, I've never sat down to watch a musical of mine in my life. I pace up and down the back, ready to run for the door.
5: Well, as you are pacing or standing, as the case may be, could you tell us or sing for us, perhaps, those songs which give you personally the most pleasure? The stage is yours.
6: These three songs are songs that from three different plays that the best I can say about them is when I've heard them done well and properly in the theater, that I've forgotten I had anything to do with them. And I'm most attached to those three because of it.

could anyone among us have an inkling or a clue what magic feats of wizardry and voodoo you can do? And who would ever guess what powers you possess? And who would have the sense to change his views and start to mind his ESPs and Qs? For who would ever dream of hearing phones before they ring, or ordering the earth to send you up a little space?

0: grown accustomed to the trace of something in the air, accustomed to her face.
1: Lyricist Alan J. Lerner performing three of his songs. Frederick Lowe composed Camelot and I've Grown Accustomed to Her Face. Burton Lane wrote the music for On a Clear Day. Here's another time capsule. On a Sunday evening in 1938, the PR guys at 20th Century Fox bought an hour of airtime on CBS radio. Their goal was to stir up interest in the new movie musical Alexander's Ragtime Band, and their hook was a birthday tribute to songwriter Irving Berlin, a pop icon, as we would say today, who had just turned 50. His charming appearance is introduced by Al Jolson, who must, of course, get in on the act.
2: 30 years now, the whole world has danced to his tunes. He's written more hit songs than any other living composer. But of all the nice things that have been said about him, the finest tribute was paid to him by another great composer, Jerry Kern, who said, "Irving Berlin has no place in American music. He is American music." Ladies and gentlemen, the fellow who really leads the parade, Irving Berlin.
3: Thank you, Al, and thank you, ladies and gentlemen. But what can a songwriter say? What can a songwriter do? I wish I could make an appropriate speech, but speech-making simply is out of my reach. So what can a songwriter do? What can a songwriter say? A fiddler can speak with his fiddle. A singer can speak with his voice. An actor can speak with his tongue and his cheek. But a songwriter has no choice. Whatever his rights or his wrongs, he only can speak with his songs. So, Al, let me say it with music.

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And if my song can reach your shoes and start you tapping your feet, I'm happy.

0: Irving Berlin and Al Jolson in 1938. Talk about songwriter celebs. How about George Gershwin? In 1934, while working on Porgy and Bess, he needed some steady income. So for a full year, the songwriter took to the airwaves as the star of his own national radio show on NBC. Right now, a couple minutes from the very first program, with the 35-year-old Gershwin at the piano, getting ready to play Gershwin.
1: It is now the great privilege of Phenomen to introduce this vital, interesting personality, Mr. George Gershwin.
2: Good evening. Don Wilson said that these programs were to be intimate reviews of modern music. I'm afraid that's a rather large order. Personally, I should have felt safer if he had said that the programs were to be informal, but that is certainly what my part in them will be. I want you to feel as though you had simply dropped in at my house, or I at yours, to run over a few tunes that may have given us pleasure. But right now, I want to play for you a composition of mine that brings up the pleasantest memories. It's I Got Rhythm from a show called Girl Crazy. Maybe you saw it a few seasons ago. Again, I had the pleasure of working with my brother Ira, who supplied the lyrics. Anyway, let's try it.

0: In just a moment, we will play for you a few bars of the song, which I'm going to feature on our Friday night program. But first, let Don Wilson has a word for you.
1: George Gershwin, presiding over this program of modern music, presented for your entertainment by Phenamint, the chewing gum laxative, brings us the spirit of the day in which we live. Modern life with its complex problems, its progress toward better times.

0: precious history, George Gershwin on his 1934 radio show. Americans loved Cole Porter's public persona as a leader of the smart set, and he loved polishing his image. In the 1930s, he was all over the gossip columns, and he could even be found endorsing products in Life magazine ads. This soundbite from a radio interview is followed by one of Cole's commercial recordings for Victor.
1: I was sent to the Harvard Law School, and I happened to go to a smoker one night, my first year at the law school, where the dean was present. And I played some songs I'd written as an undergraduate at Yale. And after I finished, he took me in a corner and said, "Why'd you go on with law? You're no good at it. Why don't you switch to the music school and make a career writing for musical comedy?" And it never entered my head before.

Cole Porter with the title song from his 1934 musical. Songwriter and performer Ubi Blake won his celebrity status at least twice. In the 1920s, in collaboration with lyricist Noble Sissel, he advanced the cause of African-American musical theater with hit shows like Shuffle Along and Chocolate Dandies. And then in 1969, when he was 86 years old, Ubi made a spectacular return to show business. He recorded his music for John Hammond, he gave irrepressible interviews about the jazz age, and he captivated a younger audience with TV appearances on The Dick Cavett Show. Right now, from the 1969 sessions, this pioneer of Harlem stride piano is reunited with Noble Sissel, who does the singing.

The 86-year-old Ubi Blake reminding us that I'm Just Wild About Harry was originally written as a waltz. It's from the 1921 Shuffle Along.

0: Two more household name songwriters. That's Richard Rodgers conducting the New York Philharmonic, his Carousel Waltz. Rodgers and Hammerstein were so fundamental to our popular culture in the 1940s and 50s that in 1957, MGM Records released a 2-LP boxed set titled Rodgers and Hammerstein, A Recorded Portrait. Amazingly enough, the set included no music or star performers, just interviews conducted by Arnold Michaelis. The assumption being that Americans would care about what the writers had to say about their work, about themselves, and about life. And we did. Oscar Hammerstein gets the final word.
1: Now, philosophically, why were you born?
2: Well, I think it's asking a great deal of me to tell you why I was born, because, of course, I don't know, beyond the fact that I know why everybody was born. Everybody was born to advance the life in this universe, the life that we all live and that we all contribute to. Nobody was born just to live all by himself or to do something all by himself. I was born to be talking to you now.
1: Could you have stopped it?
2: No. I couldn't stop being born, and I can't stop dying. Except that when I die, I think that this conversation I've had with you will live on in your memory. And many other things I've done will live on, as many things you've done and said will live on. And it all meshes somehow and winds up in the same thing, like so many drops of water in a river.
1: Oscar, this love for man that you have, man generically.
2: It's my interest in man.
1: Do you separate that in any way from your understanding of the term God?
2: No, I think that's one and the same thing. Our interest, our belonging to one another, the oneness on earth is the same thing as our oneness with God. God is that oneness in my own conception. He is all of us and we all are him.
1: Isn't that the feeling that you tried to get across in Carousel with the song, You'll Never Walk Alone?
2: I think that is in there, yes. I think that the faith I think we should all have in ourselves and one another is in there, illustrated by these words. When you walk through a storm, hold your head up high and don't be afraid of the dark. At the end of the storm is a golden sky and the sweet silver song of a lark. Walk on through the wind, walk on through the rain, though your dreams be tossed and blown. Walk on, with hope in your heart, and you'll never walk alone. You'll never walk alone.

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0: Tonight on Symphony at 7, we'll hear Camille Saint-Saëns' Cello Concerto No. 1 in A minor. And there's also one of my favorite chamber works, Tchaikovsky's String Sextet in D minor, Souvenir de Florence. I'm Sam Petrie, and I hope you'll join me tonight for Symphony at 7 here on WCLV Idea Stream Public Media.
1: And here's the Footlight Parade bonus. More Richard Rodgers from his years with lyricist Lorenz Hart. And this recording is a treat because it's a piano roll made by Rodgers in 1929 when he was just 27. We're going to hear as much as we have time for in a medley of songs from the musical comedy Spring Is Here, the most famous of which comes first with A Song in My Heart.

0: the 27-year-old Richard Rodgers, selections from Spring Is Here. It's a piano roll he recorded in 1929.
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2: 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I'm Sam Petrie. Just two works on tonight's program. A little bit later, we're going to hear one of my favorite chamber works, Tchaikovsky's String Sextet in D minor, Souvenir de Florence. And up first, it's Camille Saint-Saëns' Cello Concerto No. 1 in A minor. Saint-Saëns broke with convention when he wrote this concerto. Instead of using the normal three-movement form, he structured the piece in one continuous movement. We're going to hear it performed by cellist Emmanuel Bertrand, who's joined by the Lucerne Symphony, conducted by James Gaffigan.

0: Emmanuelle Bertrand was the cello soloist, and she was joined by the Lucerne Symphony, led by James Gaffigan, performing Camille Saint-Saëns' Cello Concerto No. 1 in A minor. 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
0: One of my all-time favorite chamber works is Tchaikovsky's string sextet in D minor. It's titled Souvenir de Florence, because Tchaikovsky sketched one of the work's principal themes while visiting Florence, Italy. And he dedicated the work to the St. Petersburg Chamber Music Society in response to his becoming an honorary member. Here is violist Paul Neubauer, cellist Colin Carr, and they're joined by the Emerson String Quartet performing Tchaikovsky's string sextet in D minor, Souvenir de Florence.

0: We heard the Emerson String Quartet, joined by violist Paul Neubauer and cellist Colin Carr. They were performing Tchaikovsky's String Sextet in D minor, Souvenir de Florence. And that brings us to the end of tonight's Symphony at 7. On tomorrow evening's program, we'll hear Haydn's Symphony No. 68 in B-flat, as well as Mozart's Sinfonia Concertante in E-flat for violin and viola, and the main work will be Maurice Ravel's ballet Daphnis and Chloe. I'm Sam Petrie, and I hope that you'll join me tomorrow night for another edition of Symphony at 7 here on WCLV, IdeaStream Public Media.
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This is SymphonyCast from APM, American Public Media. I'm Steve Seal. We're at Orchestra Hall, Minneapolis, with the Minnesota Orchestra. As Minnesota hockey fans know, a hat trick is the term for three goals scored by a single player in the same game. Well, you might say that the concert by the Minnesota Orchestra that we're about to enjoy brings us a musical hat trick of sorts. In his debut with the ensemble, guest conductor Paolo Bartolomeole leads a program of three works never before heard at Orchestra Hall. For the concert's first half, two contemporary composers who hail from South America and from Mexico. The first of them, Venezuelan-Chilean Miguel Farias and his Retratos Australes, or Southern Portraits, referencing the southernmost region of South America. Then, the orchestra's first associate concertmaster, violinist Susie Park, will take to center stage as the soloist in a new violin concerto by the contemporary Mexican composer Gabriela Ortiz, entitled Altar de Cuerda, or String Altar, an ode to the music, the people, and the places of her native Mexico. Then, for the program's second half, dramatic music of early 20th century Russia and a symphony by Sergei Prokofiev that takes themes from a lesser-known opera by the composer that never quite achieved the success he had hoped for. Prokofiev's Symphony No. 3 adapts themes from his opera The Fiery Angel, a love story set against a backdrop of demonic possession, into purely instrumental form for the concert hall. All in all, an adventurous program from the Minnesota Orchestra and our concert from Orchestra Hall, Minneapolis. Welcome to APM's SymphonyCast. Chilean-Italian conductor Paolo Bartolomeole is a champion of both contemporary composers heard on this program's first half. The first of them, Venezuelan-Chilean Miguel Farias, composed his Retratos Australes, or Southern Portraits, referencing the southernmost region of South America, for the National Youth Orchestra of Chile. The work is in three movements. First, Tirana, punctuated by intervals of rhythmically complex rumblings. Then, Minga, where various different sound worlds drift in and out of